God's will is merciful. That's why he's waiting. He's so long-suffering. It says not wishing. I don't like that word too much. It's bulimai, and it can also be not desiring or willing, as well as wishing. His desire is not that men perish. His desire is, his will is not that men die and then are judged by him, not wishing for any to perish, but for all to come to repentance. That's God's wish, his desire, whichever way you say it. It's an interesting thing. It's the only time Peter uses the word repentance. And repentance is the word metanoia. And I say it all the time, but you have so many biases in you because of your background, especially if it's religious, and you misunderstand repentance. Repentance is the word metanoia. Meta, change, noia, your mind. Change your mind. Change your thinking. That's what it means to repent. Now, you come out of certain backgrounds. No, that's not repentance. Repentance is you got to really feel upset and angry with yourself, and then you got to promise that you'll do things, and that's not repentance. Now, changing your mind will change you. There's no question about that. What do I need to change my mind about? Well, it's pretty simple. The first thing I had to do was I had to change my mind about my sin. You see, because I was like maybe some of you were when you were unsaved. I was what I'd call a pretty good guy. You see, and what's the assumption of that? God's going to grade in the curve and I'm in. I'm not Adolf Hitler. I'm not Charlie Manson. You see, I'm me. And God will say, well, you're in. But what's the scripture say? All have sinned and fall short of the glory of God. There's none righteous, no, not one. And the wages of my sin is death, separated from God. I had to change my thinking. Then I had to change my mind about who Jesus Christ was. You see, I couldn't say, well, Jesus Christ was an ancient rabbi and a great teacher and a good moral lesson to us all. That's not who Jesus Christ is. Jesus Christ is the Son of God incarnate. He lives a perfect life to become the sin bearer of not only my sin, but the sin of the whole world. I have to change my mind with that. I love what Warren Wiersbe writes. Wiersbe says this, repentance is a change of mind, he said, that results in an action of the will. If the sinner honestly changes his mind about sin, he'll turn from sin. If he sincerely changes his mind about Jesus Christ, he will turn to Christ. He said, to trust Christ and to follow Christ. He quotes Acts 20 when he says, repentance, he says, toward God and faith toward our Lord Jesus Christ is the formula to being saved. So he says, that's why God's waiting. He's given man an enormous amount of time. So those three things are three reminders about God. God's word is true, and God works, is consistent, and God's will is merciful. Now he's going to give us three reminders for us. Well, let me say it before I get to that. One more verse, verse 10, I left that out. But the day of the Lord, and that's between the first and second coming, will come like a thief, in which the heavens will pass away with a roar. And the elements, he said, will be destroyed with intense heat, and the earth and its works will be burned up. I don't know if you ever thought about that. It's the most horrible thing in ever happened in history. First of all, he says it'll come like a thief. That's a very big term. Both in Matthew 24 and Luke 12, Jesus says, when I come back, it'll be just like a thief in the night. Had the owner of the house knew a thief was coming, he'd be able to prepare. You don't know that. Paul wrote exactly the same thing, and he said, the Lord is coming like a thief in the night. In other words, he's always going to come at a time you least expect it. That's the problem. That's the idea that he has. And that's what Peter is trying to say. And he says that the heavens will pass away with a roar. It's an interesting Greek word. It almost fits for English. Roar is an onomatopoeia. That won't be on the spelling test either.
But onomatopoeia is, it sounds like what it is, a roar. And if you've ever heard talk about enormous forest fires and that in the West, they talk about the noise, how it's coming. And he says when he comes back, everything's going to be consumed with fire. Just imagine what that'd be like. It'd be deafening of what's going to really happen here. That's the way he works out the whole thing. It's kind of an interesting thing to me. Everything that man ever accomplished will be gone in a moment. Every single thing. Everything that we have built and done over thousands of, it's all gone. That's a sobering verse. He said, because it's going to be judged by God. Now he gives the three reminders to us. And the very first reminder is that we need to live in a particular way, he says, or live a godly life. Notice what he says. Since all these things are to be destroyed in this way, what sort of people ought you be in holy conduct and godliness? See, if he's coming back, then how should we live? What should our lives look like? And again, there's a word there that we misinterpret the word, and then we don't even think, we don't even let the word apply to us. He says that you and I should live holy lives. That's what he's saying. Now remember, he also wrote, both in Leviticus and Peter wrote it, you be holy. Why? For I am holy. And you're thinking, so someone said to you, are you holy? What would you say? Nah, I'm not. What are you thinking of when you think of holy? It's wrong. Hagios means separated. The reason God is holy is separate from everything. The reason you and I should be holy is we should live differently than they live out there. Our lives should be distinctly different. We should be holy, set apart by God. That's what he means. He's not talking about some ritual or mystical thing. That's not what he means at all. He said we should be holy, and with that holiness, carry this idea, the conduct of godliness, to be like our Father, the best that we can. He says, looking for the hastening of the coming day of God, because of which the heavens will be destroyed by burning and the elements will melt with intense heat. He said, you not only should live holy, but you and I should live with great expectation that Christ is coming. Every day of our lives, we should have that expectation. You wake up in the morning and say, Lord, just the way the Bible ends, Lord, come quickly, come today. Do you think that way? You be honest. Nah. He's coming someday. I'll probably go to him before he comes for us. Okay. But notice, there's no expectation. But he's saying the expectation of Christ coming back should motivate us. We should be motivated by that. And I think he's right. He said, but according to his promise, we are looking for new heavens and a new earth in which righteousness dwells. It's a wonderful thing. When everything is consumed and judged, there's a new heaven and new earth. It'll be like God's original intent with his first creation, except there'll be no sin. There'll be no tears, no sorrow, and eternal bliss. It's a wonderful thing. We should live with that expectation. You see, that's the way it should be. That's a perspective that we should have. I'll make the most that I can for you, Lord, in this life. But I really look forward to the next one. Do you do that? Do you really look forward that way? Remember what Paul said concerning his whole philosophy of life? He said, to live is Christ. That's a pretty big thing. To die is gain. He actually believed that. We sing it. We even, Matt wrote the song for it. We said, the best day of your life is going to be what day? The last day. And come on, do you really believe that? Probably not. And that's a shame. That's a shame. We should look forward to that day. You see, that's the day of everything. Everything, as C.S. Lewis said, that moment
I can say, of course, I understand why I was created. Of course, I understand meaning and purpose. Of course, I understand God. What a wonderful thing it is. And he said, that's the day for us. We should live with that expectation. He said, therefore, beloved, since you look for these things, you need to be diligent to be found in him in peace, spotless, and blameless. Wow. See, that should mark us in the last days. Spotless and blameless. Remember, early on in the book, he talked about how contaminated the false teachers were. You shouldn't be, you should be spotless. He says that's the way this works. But he also says that we should be diligent to be found in him in peace. That's the most important thing we could have going for us. The world's changing, and the beginning of the birth pangs have likely taken place. I can't say that dogmatically, but I'm saying it. But the point of it is, the world is changing around us. And for some of us, and it should never be this way, it's getting scary. What are we going to do? There's a man in England. His name's John Lennox. He's 82 years old. He's an amazing human being. He has a doctorate in mathematics from Cambridge and is one of the great mathematicians of the world. He also has a doctorate in philosophy from Oxford. You might have heard of those two schools. He has a third doctorate earned from Cardiff University. He loves Christ with all his heart. He is an amazing person. Well, he is being interviewed about the end times and what could happen. And he's just reacting to the whole end times. And the interviewer, who is secular, says to John Lennox, you're different than all the other people I've interviewed about this, and I've interviewed almost everybody. You have peace. You have peace about this. How do you have this peace? You see, he said, there have been a couple others that have had that. I interviewed Wesley Huff, a great apologist in the United States. Watch him on the internet. He's wonderful. And he has that peace. Now, when he's talking to the people heading up AI research and government, this could be terrible. This could be awful. This could be. And these people have peace. Why? They have Christ. That's why. Jesus said, my peace I give to you. It's his peace. He's not looking at the circumstances. Paul said, it's a peace beyond all comprehension. They have it. And get this, it has an enormous effect on the interviewer because their peace. How do you have peace in this? That should be a question that anyone you've known in your life has asked you at certain times in your life. Because, by the way, we go through horrible times. We have a lot of disappointments. We do suffering. We do pain. And anyone that knows you should say, how do you have peace in all this? How do you have peace? And when you tell them, you know what they think? Wow, there must be something to what they believe. You see, there at peace, when everything around you is in confusion and you have peace, it speaks enormously. It's probably one of the greatest attributes to give the gospel to someone else a human being can have. Our problem is, do many of us have it, or are we just as panicky as the rest of them in the world are? And I'm afraid that's often true. He said we have peace and that we're spotless and blameless. And then he goes on and he says, after that, the fourth reminder is that we must be diligent to live our godly lives. And then when he finishes that, he does the next one and he says, look, what we're going to have to do is we're going to have to be discerning and win the lost. Now watch this. He said, and regard the patience of our Lord as salvation. Do you ever think about that? Now remember, he just said, he's coming back and it's going to be horrific for the lost. Everything is going to be consumed by judgment and fire. And those who don't know Christ are going to pay an enormous eternal price for their belief system. They will. But until then, this is called the time of salvation.
Now, how has God decided to, what's God's plan to saving the lost? Who's God going to use? This is it. This is it. This is God's plan. That's why he's patient. This is your opportunity. Please understand something here. What's at stake for these people? If he came back tomorrow morning, is there anybody on your mind, I should have talked to them a little bit about it. It's all over now. You see, understand what this is like. I've often thought about that. What if he had come back a year before I became a Christian? Well, I kind of know where I'd be. But I'm so grateful he didn't. I think it applies to you too. Aren't you grateful? Yeah, that's the point. And that's what he's trying to say here. He said, with regard to the patience of our Lord of salvation, just as also our beloved brother Paul, according to the wisdom given him, he wrote to you. He says, as also in all his letters, speaking in them these things, he said, which some things are hard to understand, which untaught and the unstable distort, as they do the rest of scriptures to their own destruction. One thing you understand what Paul wrote here. Peter said what Paul wrote was scriptures, as the rest of the scriptures. He viewed Paul's letters as just like the Old Testament. Peter said, I got that. But there's something else kind of funny in that verse if you see it. It always tickles me. Peter didn't quite understand what Paul was saying. Now, wait. But we have a tradition that says Peter was the first pope. How would the pope not know what the apostle's writing? Do you ever think of that? He's the Pope, they say. Well, he's not. Why is it so difficult for him? It's simple. Paul's complicated. He's learned. He's a Pharisee of Pharisees. Paul was educated under Gamaliel, the finest rabbi in Israel. He went to Harvard. Peter is a fisherman, a professional fisherman. And what he was taught was by his dad. And he was probably much better at Paul at fishing. But the idea of his intellect would be very different than Paul's. And he says, sometimes I struggle with what Paul's saying. It's hard for me to understand what Paul's saying. And by the way, if you've ever read Romans 5, 6, 7, and 8, you think, yeah, that can get a little bit hard to understand as well. That's okay. That's what Scripture says here. So then, after the reminder, he says, my third reminder is that you become discerning and growing. You therefore, beloved, that's the fourth or fifth time in this chapter, he calls him beloved, knowing this beforehand, be on your guard so that you're not carried away by error of unprincipled men and fall from your own steadfastness. Do not let false teaching affect you. You must be discerning. And that's one of the problems that we have in the church today. So much false teaching going on, and Christians have no discernment at all. None. And they follow almost anything because they don't know better. He said, don't let that happen. He said, but grow in the grace and knowledge, he said, of our Lord and Savior, Jesus Christ. Notice it's a two-pronged growth, not just growing in knowledge, but growing in grace. You grow in grace. Grace is an amazing thing. I love what Chuck Swindoll, he has a little chart. Chuck Swindoll wrote this. He said, why we have to grow in both? Because both are different. He said, grace will keep you tolerant and loving. Knowledge keeps you strong and confident. Grace feeds you with God's mercy and compassion. He said, knowledge gives you discernment and discrimination. Grace helps you to believe and accept. Knowledge helps you to question and critique. And he says, in grace results in vulnerability and humility, and knowledge results in stability. That's why we need to grow in both. We need to grow, and then he goes into a doxology. To him, that's Christ, be the glory, both now and, he says, to the day of eternity, amen. What a great doxology. What a terrific thing that Peter has done in this little short epistle. You see, 9/11 got our attention as a people. It really did. But it didn't last.
time eventually changed our thinking, and we started, the time spoke to us louder than the hatred of the terrorists who want to do us as much harm as possible. But a much bigger event, 9/11, is coming. No event in history. Not Hiroshima, not Nagasaki, nothing, nothing's close. Just imagine Hiroshima and Nagasaki of the whole universe instantly. That's what's coming. It's beyond imagination, but Jesus is coming. He says to us then, let us be discerning. Let us be motivated to lead others to Jesus Christ. Let us be determined to grow in the grace and knowledge of Jesus Christ our Lord. You see, when we have that mindset, it is good for us. And it brings glory to God. Jesus Christ is coming. And we need to think about that. Let's pray. Father, I'm afraid that we often get distracted. I'm afraid that we just make assumptions. I'm afraid we even neglect the second coming. It's out there somewhere. I think most of us don't even think it's possible that it could come any moment. But Father, help us to live with this expectation, because Jesus Christ is coming. Make that a discerning fact for us. Because of the sureness of Christ coming, because of the sureness of Him judging the world and judging mankind, and judging sin in its ultimate state, we need to be discerning. And we need to have a passion and love for those who don't yet know Christ. Use us. Use our peace. 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
2: God will use any means to bring us into alignment with His will. In Jonah, He used a fish, and later used something even more surprising, a worm. Today on Turning Point, Dr. David Jeremiah wraps up his series, Jonah the Runaway Prophet, with a look at how God used that tiny worm to make a big change in Jonah's heart. To introduce today's eye-opening message, Worm Theology, here's David.
3: Well, this is a surprising discovery when you read the book of Jonah. You aren't quite prepared for this part of the story. It sort of slips on your blind side, and there it is. God using a little worm to teach Jonah a lesson. We'll get to it in just a moment. You don't want to miss today's program. Hey, we are working very diligently to prepare you for the beginning of a new book that comes out in October. I haven't said much about it. There's a lot of stuff going on the internet from Turning Point about it. But the book is called The Battle for Your Soul, and the pre-sale is underway right now through October the 5th. You can get more information about it at our website, and we would like to have you involved in this. We'd love for you to have a copy of this book before it goes on sale in the bookstores. And we are really excited about the powerful message in this book. Here now is our interesting discussion of worm theology. Jonah chapter 4 is one of the most unusual endings of all of Scripture. If we were writing the story of Jonah, we would have probably quit at the end of chapter 3, the story of the great revival. That feels like the natural conclusion. But God doesn't stop there. No, God has more for us to learn. He gives us one more chapter, and before we're finished, we will see why that chapter matters so much. We notice, first of all, the passion of Jonah in the first verse of chapter 4. It says, but it displeased Jonah exceedingly, and he became angry. What was Jonah so upset about? He was upset because the city of Nineveh had repented from the greatest to the least, even including the animals, according to the text. There had been a massive revival led by Jonah, and he was upset about it. I can't imagine that. In his heart, if he'd been right, he would have been doing all he could to set up ways to move through the city and disciple all the new believers. He would have been like Barnabas in the New Testament. When God blessed his work, he summoned Paul to help him. He should have been running around calling all the other prophets that he knew, saying, hey, come on over here and help me get this thing going, because a lot of people are coming to God in Nineveh and we need help to help them get started right. But instead, Jonah was displeased and he was very angry. And the word anger in the Hebrew language is a word which means to boil or to burn. In other words, Jonah was hot. One commentator said Jonah's problem was that he had been concerned about his own reputation, because he'd been walking up and down through the city saying, in 40 days, God's going to destroy this city. And now that that wasn't going to happen, what would they think of Jonah? Or maybe someone said he was more concerned about God's reputation. He was looking out for God. How many of you know we don't have to look out for God? But he was looking out for God. You know, God's reputation is on the line. He said he would destroy the city, and now he's not going to do it. I mean, here's the greatest revival in history, and Jonah is angry instead of rejoicing for what God has done. He's focused on what did not happen rather than celebrating mercy. He is troubled by it. He reminds me of the story of the prodigal son in the New Testament. In the first part in Luke 15, the prodigal demands his inheritance and he's going to the far country. This is what Jonah did when he ran away from God at the beginning. He went to the far country, he went to Tarshish. But here in chapter 4, Jonah was more like the elder brother. The elder brother heard the music and the dancing for the one who had returned, and he was filled with anger. And the Bible says he was angry and would not go in. He didn't go to the party. Jonah was like that. God sent this incredible revival, and Jonah wanted nothing to do with it. So after the passion of Jonah, we see his prayer. In the first verse was his passion, verses 2 and 3, Jonah's prayer. So he prayed to the Lord, and he said, Lord, Was not this what I said when I was still in my country? Therefore I fled previously to Tarshish. For I knew that you are a gracious and merciful God, slow to anger and abundant in loving kindness, one who relents from doing harm. Therefore now, O Lord, please take my life from me, for it is better for me to die than to live. In verses 2 and 3, we see the prayer of Jonah. This is the second prayer of Jonah recorded in this book. The first one took place while he was in the belly of the whale. That was a little more intense than this one. That was a prayer of confession and repentance. But now Jonah is praying again, and this time, this self-righteous anger leads him to one of the most unusual prayers you will find in all the Bible. His prayer is both a confession and a complaint. First of all, the good part of his prayer, Jonah confesses what he knows about God. He said, Lord, was this not what I knew when I was still in my country? I knew that you were a gracious and merciful God, that you were slow to anger and abundant in loving kindness, one who relents from doing harm. Jonah's problem wasn't what he didn't know about God. His problem was what he did know about God. In the first part of his prayer, Jonah explains why he was unwilling to go to Nineveh. His confession is centered on what he knew about God. He said, God, you're gracious, merciful, slow to anger, abundant in loving kindness, and one who relents from doing harm. Did you know that this description, exactly like that, appears 7 other times in the Old Testament? Everywhere else it is used as a source of comfort or hope for God's people. Here, Jonah used it as a source of frustration. From personal experience, Jonah knew that if the wicked people of Nineveh changed their attitude toward God, he would forgive them. And that is what made him angry. He did not want Nineveh to respond. He did not want them to be spared. He wanted them to be judged. He did not like the people of Nineveh.

guilty. But the officer passes you and pulls over the driver who's in front of you, who's also speeding. And you are happy. You are glad. Jonah was glad when God passed over him. He was not glad when God passed over Nineveh. That was his confession, and he knew that to be true about God. Notice his complaint. His complaint was, "Therefore, O Lord, please take my life from me, for it is better for me to die than to live." Students of human behavior have often noted a connection between hatred for others and pity for yourself. Jonah's complaining prayer sounds very much like the prayer of Elijah under the juniper tree. Do you remember that story? Elijah had delivered God's message and carried out his command, but he felt like a failure. Queen Jezebel had threatened his life, and he became discouraged, and he ran into the wilderness and found a juniper tree, and he sat down and began to pout. And 1 Kings 19:4 says, he prayed that he might die and said, "It is enough, Lord, take my life, for I am no better than my father's." The interesting difference between Elijah and Jonah is this. Elijah wanted to die because he thought he was a failure. Jonah wanted to die because he knew he was a success. If you look carefully at Jonah's complaint, you will see the core of his problem. Right in the text it says, "It is better for me." Oh, Jonah's problem was spiritual myopia. All he could see was what was better for himself. Everything else was measured by how it affected him. He did not have the heart of God for others because he was consumed with himself. And when you look around today, it's not hard to see a bit of that same spirit. It's made its way into the church. Stay around long enough and you will hear someone say, "I'm not going to do that because my needs aren't being met." That kind of thinking is self-focused, and it often leaves your needs unmet because God's way is different. As you care for others, he takes care of you. If you want a friend, you got to be a friend. If you need encouragement, you got to encourage someone else. If you want to be valued, take time to value others. When you focus on others, you'll often find that your own needs are met along the way. But Jonah didn't understand that. He only saw what was best for Jonah, and now he's sitting there overwhelmed with self-pity, asking God to take his life. We come to the fourth verse and the probing of Jonah. By all standards, God was going to put Jonah to death right there. I mean, he deserved it. He deserved to die. God had pursued him, corrected him, used him, and now Jonah stood in open defiance of God. Have you ever thought about what would you do with Jonah if you were God? We probably wouldn't have anywhere near the patience God had. If God had dealt with him strictly in justice, Jonah would have been finished. But instead, in kindness and patience, God reached out to him. And I love what God does. He teaches us a lot about how to deal with people. He doesn't accuse him. He asks him a question. Let me just say, that's a good way to interact with people when you're in a point of contention. Questions are better than accusations. Here's what God said. "Jonah, is it right for you to be angry?" Question makes a man examine his own heart. But you know what happened? Jonah didn't even answer him. You can look far and wide. He was so angry with God, he didn't even respond. Instead of repenting, he sank deeper into self-pity and he went out to find a place to pout. So we go from the probing of Jonah to the protest of Jonah in verse 5. "So Jonah went out of the city, and he sat on the east side of the city. There he made himself a shelter, and he sat under in the shade till he might see what would become of the city." Now, folks, this is really interesting. It is obvious from the text that Jonah was still hoping God might destroy Nineveh. God sent a revival, and Jonah's going out to watch and see if God doesn't come through and wipe them out, because he went up and down the city saying everything about God destroying the city. If God was going to do it, Jonah wanted to have a good place to watch, so he got himself a good seat. He went to the east side of the city, found a vantage point, settled in to see what would happen. Two expressions in this verse reveal his heart. First of all, the Bible says he went out. He left the presence of God. He walked away from

0: the revival. He turned his back on what God was doing. All around him, people were repenting, crying out to God, seeking forgiveness. Everywhere Jonah looked, he could see the evidence of God's mercy and grace, and he could not stand it, and he did not want to be a part of it. You say, how could Jonah be like that? And yet, we've all seen it. When God begins to move, and when lives are changed, and people are saved, or there's something going on in your high school that's amazing, a lot of people stand back and they criticize and they'll say stuff like, oh, that's way too emotional for me. Or people are being pressured, or that's not real. And to be sure, not everything that looks like a revival is actually a revival, but Scripture calls us to be discerning. But sometimes that discernment can turn into a critical and cynical spirit where we question everything and we trust nothing, and before long we find ourselves like Jonah. We miss out on what God is doing. So he went out, but the Scripture says he sat down. He chose a place east of the city. He built a little shelter to protect himself from the sun, and he sat there with a defiant spirit. You can almost hear him saying, all right, God, I'm here, now do it. You said you would destroy this city. I told them you would. Now bring it down. I'm not leaving until you do. That was Jonah, sitting outside the city waiting for judgment when God had chosen to show mercy. Jonah just couldn't stand it. He hated the Ninevites so much. Verses 6 through 8 of the fourth chapter show us Jonah's preservation. God is now going to start to work on Jonah again, one-on-one. And let me suggest to you men and women that when God works on you, he's got an incredible inventory of stuff he can use to work on you. I mean, he is in control of the whole universe. And it's amazing what God is going to do to work on Jonah. It's an amazing story. And the Lord prepared a plant and made it come up over Jonah that it might be shade for his head to deliver him from his misery. So Jonah was very grateful for the plant. This is the second time God has prepared something for Jonah. Back in the first chapter, the Bible says he prepared a great fish for Jonah. Now he's preparing a plant for Jonah. He's got a couple more things to prepare later on. Most people believe this was a fast-growing vine like a castor oil plant with large leaves that provided shade. And the plant grew quickly because God prepared it. And when it spread its leaves over Jonah and gave him relief from the heat, the Bible says Jonah was very grateful. The King James Version says he was exceedingly glad. Isn't that interesting? The first time in the whole book that Jonah is happy. He was exceedingly angry in verse 1. He's exceedingly grateful in verse 6. And in verse 9, he's exceedingly angry again. He's mad, then he's glad, then he's mad again. He's a man driven by his emotions. And what made him happy? A plant. That raises a question. What makes you happy? Because what brings you joy often reveals the condition of your heart. Happiness comes in many forms. Sometimes it's a house, sometimes it's a car, sometimes it's a hobby, a possession, something we enjoy, and if we're not careful, we become attached to those things. But notice what happens next. The Lord gives and the Lord takes away. Blessed be the name of the Lord, right? But as morning dawned the next day, God prepared a worm. And it so damaged the plant that it withered. And it happened when the sun arose that God prepared a vehement east wind, and the sun beat on Jonah's head so that he grew faint. Then he wished death for himself, and he said, it is better for me to die than to live. The Bible says that God prepared a worm. It attacked the plant, and it withered. The shade was gone. Then God prepared a scorching east wind, and the sun beat down on Jonah's head until he grew faint. God prepared the fish to redirect Jonah, but to correct Jonah's heart, he prepared three things, a plant, a worm, and a wind. And Jonah lost his shade. Now he's sitting in the heat, the wind blowing against him like a furnace, And the comfort God gave him has been taken away. And once again, Jonah is angry. And the text says he would rather die than live. We are not so different from Jonah. We get attached to the plants in our lives. And when those things begin to take the place of God, the Lord has a way of dealing with us. God prepares plants and God prepares worms. If we will not release those things to him, he knows how to remove them, not to harm us, but to teach us. Notice the pouting of Jonah in verse 9. Then God said to Jonah, "Is it right for you to be angry about the plant?" And Jonah said, "It is right for me to be angry even to death." Jonah was mad, then he was glad, and now he's mad again. But notice this, at least now he's talking to God, because last time he wouldn't even answer him. The last time he would not even answer God, and now he responds and he says he has the right to be angry even if it kills him. And this reminds us of Jonah's real problem from the beginning. Jonah knew a great deal about God, but he did not truly know God. He did not understand God's heart. Through all of his years of ministry, he had never grasped the depth of God's love and mercy. And the pity of Jonah in verses 10 and 11, now watch this. God used Jonah's experience with the plant to teach him a lesson. And I got to tell you something. If you don't believe God is wise and you don't believe God knows how to do what he does, just listen to this. But the Lord said to Jonah, "Jonah, you've had pity on the plant for which you have not labored, nor made it grow, which came up in a night and perished in a night. And should I not pity Nineveh, that great city in which are more than 120,000 persons who cannot discern between right hand and left, and much livestock?" Jonah had pity on something that had no soul, no life beyond a moment, yet he was angry that God would pity a city full of people. God reminds him that Nineveh was full of people, including many children who were too young to understand right from wrong, along with many animals. In other words, Jonah, you care about a plant. Should I not care about people? Should I not care about children? Should I not care about a city full of life? The contrast is overwhelming. The plant lasted a day. Souls of people are for eternity. The loss of a plant is nothing, but the loss of a city would be devastating. This was a defining moment for Jonah. God was exposing his heart. Jonah, you had no compassion. You obeyed, but you did not care. You spoke my message, but you did not share my heart. As we bring this series to a close, I want to ask you just a few questions. But first, notice something. This book begins in an unusual way, and it ends the same way. The final verse is a question, and it is never answered. It just sort of hangs out there. It lingers so that every time you think about Jonah, you hear that question. Jonah, you had pity on a plant. Should I not have pity on a city? That question is meant for all of us. Here's my question. Number one, is comfort more important than compassion? God was asking Jonah, is your comfort more important than my compassion? Jonah was wrapped up in his shade. He was focused on his own comfort. He was ignoring God's heart for people. We enjoy the things that God gives us, and rightly so. He provides for us and cares for our needs. But when those things become so important that we no longer have time for God, something is wrong. When our lives are consumed with what we have, we lose sight of what matters. It's a simple test. If it all disappeared tomorrow, would you still want to serve God? This is not about how much you have. It's about whether what you have has you. Question number two, is the material more important than the spiritual? There's a big misunderstanding about this. Most people think the material is the real life and the spiritual is sort of the not real life. But the opposite is true. The material is temporary. The spiritual is eternal. The spiritual is reality. Third question, is the temporal more important than the eternal? The plant was temporary. Jonah was focused on the plant. It had a one-day lifespan, and it was gone. The people of Nineveh were eternal. God's heart was stirred for people, especially for those who were vulnerable and unaware. This is the heart of God. And we are called to live with eternity in view, to care for souls, to invest in lives, to see people the way God sees them. I've told you many times, there's only two things that are eternal. Only two things are going to survive the ultimate on this earth. One of them is the Word of God, and the other are the souls of men and women. Where are we putting our emphasis? The message of Jonah is not just about obedience. It is about compassion. It is about aligning our hearts with God's heart. God is saying, I have a great heart for people. What about you? What about me? God needs to reinvigorate our hearts for His purpose. Our goal should be to go to heaven and take as many people with us as we can. When we have that compassion in our hearts, God can use us.
1: Amen. Well, I hope that's what's in your heart. And if it is true that it is in your heart, it will be in your life, and it will be evident in what you do every day. We are at the end of our discussion of the book of Jonah. We'll have some incidental messages on other things between now and the first of the month. But if you have enjoyed the study of Jonah, be sure to get the study guide and the CD package from Turning Point. Go to davidjeremiah.org, and there you will find all the information you need to get these products shipped to your home, and you can use them in many ways going forward. The reason I say that today with urgency is we don't talk about these individual studies except when they're on the air, and it'll be some time before we do Jonah again, I promise you. So if you're interested in this book, this is the time to take action. Have a wonderful day. We'll see you next time right here on this good station. I'm David Jeremiah. Thank you for listening.
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0: 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Really enjoy listening to you guys every day. It's very uplifting.
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0: 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What if I told you that I believe it?
1: My name is Heather. First time I ever found Life Songs, I think I was living in Thibodaux. I remember just like turning on the radio, trying to find something, and y'all actually gave me a challenge for like a month, listen to nothing but Christian music, and it would make your like driving better. I had a little bit of road rage, so I did it, and I've been listening to Life Songs ever since.

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1: This is Michael. I work over here at Knowledge Sports in Hammond. We have a radio. The only music station that actually plays in the store is this station. I kid you not. The customers come in, and they're like, I can't believe y'all are playing Christian music in the store. And we're like, yeah, of course. So many people, it's just so uplifting to listen to it all day. We don't even turn the radio off. It stays on 24 hours a day, 7 days a week, all the time.

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thank you, Lord, for all of the things you've done. And especially thankful Life Songs, because there's always that song that comes on when I need it. I love Life Songs. I love y'all. And I love testifying for Jesus.

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1: 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I just wanted to thank you. 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God bless you and God bless Life Songs. Y'all bless me every day.

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2: 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When your child tries to respond, cut them off. 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Be as harsh as you can and yell as loud as you can. 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

0: On the night you fall in all the pieces, you can bring your lonely heart to Jesus. 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

0: My name is Angela. 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
1: My name is Pete in Kenner. 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Y'all do a lot to touch people's lives. Thank you so much.
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2: 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It's just so uplifting. And I love Life Songs. 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
2: 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And so I think sometimes Stanley Hauerwas is an expert of some kind. 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
1: 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Thank you for always giving me a touch of God's love. I love y'all, and I love Life Songs, and I couldn't listen to any other radio. Y'all are in my heart. Thank you so much.
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1: It was like you were speaking to me again. Thank Life Songs for always encouraging me and being there. And y'all are wonderful in a lost world. And I cannot wait till Jesus comes back so it'll all be right.

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My name is Heather. First time I ever found Life Songs, I think I was living in Thibodaux. I remember just like turning on the radio, trying to find something. And y'all actually gave me a challenge for like a month, listen to nothing but Christian music. And it would make your like driving better. I had a little bit of road rage. So I did it. And I've been listening to Life Songs ever since.

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1: This is Michael. I work over here at Nolan Sports in Hammond. 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I kid you not. 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So many people, it's just so uplifting to listen to it all day. 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
4: 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What a Heavenly Father.
2: 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And He is always available to extend His unconditional love to you, no matter what.
5: 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I work for the Southeast Louisiana Flood Protection Authority east of the Mississippi River. I listen to Life Songs while I work. I am the Life Songs Employee of the Month. 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
1: 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And especially thankful Life Songs, because there's always that song that comes on when I need it. I love Life Songs. I love y'all. And I love testifying for Jesus.

0: 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Uplifting life songs.
1: This is Rebecca. 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
1: 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I moved right outside of Lafayette. It's been, I just can't give y'all up.

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1: This is Erin. I love it when you do the prayer school because the prayers that you pray over all the schools and the kids and the teachers, it means a lot. I know not just to me. I want you to know you make an impact.
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1: Because there's not an easy answer. 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But when we have, over and over again, as I interviewed people, the thing that got them through those storms, those rocky times, was the comfort of God's presence. 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
1: This is Chantel, your favorite listener. You guys make my morning. I appreciate it. I want y'all to have a great day. 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
1: 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Thank you so much.
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0: That was Ryan Stevenson, This I Know, on Uplifting Life Songs. Good morning. Hey, I'm Josh. 520, 76 degrees on the South Shore, 71 north of the lake. It's not uncomfortable, but it is still pretty humid, and we will get hot this afternoon. The cooler, drier air arrives tomorrow morning, around this time, actually. So I'm already planning ahead for the sinus headache. It's going to be a good day today. Welcome to a wonderful Wednesday.
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3: 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I am the Life Songs Employee of the Month. 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

Good morning. Happy Wednesday on the Life Sounds Morning Show. Hey, I'm Josh. It'll be warm and humid again today, but cooler, drier air is coming starting tomorrow morning. Looking forward to that. Not exactly sweater weather, but it'll be nice. Today's Life Sounds uplifting word is Psalm 17, verse 22. A cheerful heart is good medicine, but a crushed spirit dries up the bones. My hope and prayer this morning is that everything we talk about, all that we sing, everything that we do today fills your heart with cheer. That it literally makes you physically feel better as we remind you God is good all the time.

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1: I love Life Songs. 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And it's my go-to every morning. And without Life Songs, I don't know. I'd be crying in the morning, maybe.

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2: We're on the North Shore today for the Life Songs Prayer School of the Day. We're praying for the Sea Turtles of Lancaster Elementary in Covington. Thank you, Liam, for nominating Lancaster Elementary. Father, we ask that you would watch over all these sea turtles and help them to have a safe and healthy and wonderful school year. In Jesus' name we pray. Amen. 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

0: Good morning. God is good all the time. Hey, I'm Josh. Happy Wednesday to you. Let's take a look at our LifeSounds weather forecast. Pretty comfortable this morning. We're going to be a little warm and humid today. Again, highs around 90. But cooler, drier air comes tomorrow with a cool front. It's going to move through early in the morning. So we could have sinus headache issues tomorrow morning. But then low humidity and high pressure moves into place. Our highs will be in the 80s starting Thursday on into next week. Hopefully we've turned a corner. I would love to say no more 90s. That's probably unrealistic, but there's hope.
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1: Good morning, happy Wednesday on the Life Songs Morning Show. Hey, I'm Josh. After years of being fenced off with promises of a hopeful future, development is underway for a massive new luxury apartment complex in Elmwood on the site of the old Kmart. Imagine living and working right there. You have tons of food options, shopping, a movie theater. This would have been my dream life as a young adult. The Francis will have 251 units of 1 and 2 bedroom apartments and should open by January of 2028. Now, there are certain signs we look to when it comes to the turning of the season from summer to fall. Crunching leaves on the sidewalk, pumpkin spice coffee, and of course, Fat Bear Week.
2: I am short, fat, proud of that.
1: It's back at Katmai National Park in Alaska. Running now through the 29th, we'll get to vote on our favorite chunky brown bears as they all enjoy an Alaskan salmon buffet in preparation for their winter hibernation. Fall comes to Alaska first, and in just 2 to 10 weeks, it'll feel nice here too. Eating a bunch of salmon rolls and holing up for a little hibernation sounds pretty incredible, doesn't it? But so does getting together and having a parking lot party. The last parking lot party before Fall Share-a-thon is this Saturday, 2 to 5 in the parking lot of Chick-fil-A on Airline and Severn. I'll be there playing old school Saturday songs and working on an art project that needs your personal touch, and hopefully hearing your God stories. It's going to be a great time. This Saturday, 2 to 5 in Metairie. Come say hi. And just 4 more days left to participate in the Lauren Daigle and Life Songs Gift Exchange. It's where your gift to Life Songs could snag you 4 tickets to the Behold Christmas Tour this December at the Sanger. 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

0: That was Mandisa with Unfinished on Uplifting Life Songs. We're still here, guys, so we're unfinished. God's still working on us, and he's doing good things in us. And this morning, my prayer is that he does that for all of us. Let's pray together as we jump into this wonderful Wednesday. God, thank you so much for never giving up on us. We fail you all the time. God, I'm sorry. I really am. But thank you for never giving up on me. Please continue to do a work in my life and in all of our lives. Help us to grow closer to you throughout this day, to trust you more, to experience your joy, your peace, your presence. God, we love you. In Jesus' name we pray. Amen. Let's have a great Wednesday today on Uplifting Life Songs. It is Wednesday, right? Like, it's Wednesday. This week is weird for some reason.
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3: 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Good morning. Good morning. Good morning.
4: Hey, good morning. 3 minutes after 6 o'clock on a wonderful Wednesday morning, September 23rd. It is 76 degrees on the South Shore. Feels a little muggy. There's definitely some humidity in the air. That's going to go away tomorrow as a cool front rolls through. Looking forward to that. But today's going to be a great day. Hopefully. I mean, we'll do our best, right? I'm just got to go with my gut on this, which is good because today is Go With Your Gut Day, which is funny because my gut can't process cheese and I'm supposed to trust it. Come on. It's National Baker Day. Use some baguettes. That sounds good. And what are you celebrating today? What makes today special for you? Someone you love have a birthday? You got something going on at work or school? Let me know. Chat me up. You can send a text or call anytime, 855-816-8581. This morning, I kind of want to get fired up. Like, we just had that Toby Mac song. Like, I was vibing to that. Like, I need, like, a crazy good pump your arms and dance kind of praise and worship song. And thankfully, the Passion Worship team has just the answer for this desire. This is their latest, Just That Good.

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1: 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Very uplifting and encouraging.

0: Good morning. God is good all the time. Hey, I'm Josh. It's the Life Sounds Morning Show. My dad raised me to love Jesus and the Atlanta Braves. My mom taught me how to cook and how to bake. My friends, they gave me good music to listen to. Now, do you remember who shared Life Sounds with you?
1: Hi, my name's Stephanie. I found out about Life Sounds one night hanging out with my sister. She had it on in the car, and at that time I was going through some serious depression. It seemed like every song spoke to exactly what I was going through, and it inspired me to dig deeper in my faith. Life Sounds is close to my heart for that very reason. God is good all the time.
0: How cool is it that Stephanie's sister was able to bring comfort to her just by having Life Sounds on in the car? That didn't happen by accident. It happened because thousands and thousands of folks have been used by God and have given financially to make this ministry possible. And right now, when you give, you can also win. That is four tickets to the Lauren Daigle Behold Christmas Tour sound. 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
1: Good morning, Josh. It's Francesca. You guys are awesome. We love the Compute every morning. So keep up the great job.

0: 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Love Notes to New Orleans.
1: This is Alina. You know, my family and I were immigrants. I was born in Cuba, and we moved to Louisiana when I was 4 years old. My parents were given a choice of where they wanted to live, whether it was Louisiana or in Michigan. Their main reason for choosing Louisiana was the warm weather. We settled in Harvey. That's where I grew up. It was my childhood home. It was wonderful there. I made lifelong friendships. My friends and I are still friends after 55 years. Of course, meeting the love of my life, my high school sweetheart, and we got married, and we have two amazing adult children. I'm very thankful for my citizenship, first of all, and that my parents chose New Orleans. I wouldn't change that for anything. I don't have a lot of my Cuban culture, but I do love it, and I speak Spanish and raise my kids, trying to keep them knowing some of the culture, and it's a great combination, and there's such a melting pot in New Orleans, you know, it's like there's all different cultures, that's why we're a gumbo, right? I just consider myself like a New Orleanian. I know that I'm Cuban by birth, but it's Louisiana, you know, we're just very rooted. My family and I, we just love the state and our city and, you know, how we grew up. The hearts of the people make it a warm and loving place, and I love New Orleans, and thankful that Life Songs is now also part of my family for so many years. It's been wonderful.
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Good morning. Happy Wednesday on the Life Sounds Morning Show. Hey, I'm Josh. It'll be warm and humid again today, but cooler, drier air is coming starting tomorrow morning. Looking forward to that. Not exactly sweater weather, but it'll be nice. Today's Life Sounds uplifting word is Psalm 17, verse 22. A cheerful heart is good medicine, but a crushed spirit dries up the bones. My hope and prayer this morning is that everything we talk about, all that we sing, everything that we do today fills your heart with cheer. That it literally makes you physically feel better as we remind you God is good all the time.

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1: 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Life Songs bless me tremendously. Sometimes when you just hear the testimony, just to hear the music, how rejuvenated it is and refreshing, you know, it's just amazing.

We're on the North Shore today for the Life Songs Prayer School of the Day. We're praying for the Sea Turtles of Lancaster Elementary in Covington. Thank you, Liam, for nominating Lancaster Elementary. Father, we ask that you would watch over all these sea turtles and help them to have a safe and healthy and wonderful school year. In Jesus' name we pray. Amen. We'd love to pray for each and every school all across Southeast Louisiana, or wherever you listen to Life Songs. If you're like Greg listening over in England, sign up your kids' schools. We'll pray for the English schools. 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

0: On the night you fall in all the pieces, you can bring your lonely heart to Jesus. What if I told you that I believe it?
1: God is good all the time. 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

0: Good morning. God is good all the time. Hey, I'm Josh. Happy Wednesday to you. Let's take a look at our LifeSounds weather forecast. Pretty comfortable this morning. We're going to be a little warm and humid today. Again, highs around 90. But cooler, drier air comes tomorrow with a cool front. It's going to move through early in the morning. So we could have sinus headache issues tomorrow morning. But then low humidity and high pressure moves into place. Our highs will be in the 80s starting Thursday on into next week. Hopefully we've turned a corner. I would love to say no more 90s. That's probably unrealistic, but there's hope.
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1: Good morning, happy Wednesday on the Life Songs Morning Show. Hey, I'm Josh. After years of being fenced off with promises of a hopeful future, development is underway for a massive new luxury apartment complex in Elmwood on the site of the old Kmart. Imagine living and working right there. You have tons of food options, shopping, a movie theater. This would have been my dream life as a young adult. The Francis will have 251 units of 1 and 2 bedroom apartments and should open by January of 2028. Now, there are certain signs we look to when it comes to the turning of the season from summer to fall. Crunching leaves on the sidewalk, pumpkin spice coffee, and of course, Fat Bear Week.
2: I am short, fat, proud of that.
1: It's back at Katmai National Park in Alaska. Running now through the 29th, we'll get to vote on our favorite chunky brown bears as they all enjoy an Alaskan salmon buffet in preparation for their winter hibernation. Fall comes to Alaska first, and in just 2 to 10 weeks, it'll feel nice here too. Eating a bunch of salmon rolls and holing up for a little hibernation sounds pretty incredible, doesn't it? But so does getting together and having a parking lot party. The last parking lot party before Fall Share-a-thon is this Saturday, 2 to 5 in the parking lot of Chick-fil-A on Airline and Severn. I'll be there playing old school Saturday songs and working on an art project that needs your personal touch, and hopefully hearing your God stories. It's going to be a great time. This Saturday, 2 to 5 in Metairie, come say hi. And just 4 more days left to participate in the Lauren Daigle and Life Songs Gift Exchange. 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
2: Good morning, my friends. It is 4 minutes after 7 on this wonderful Wednesday, September 23rd. Thanks for hanging with me this morning. I'm Josh. It is 79 degrees right now, a little muggy. Going to get up to the lower 90s today, but cool front moves through tomorrow, and then I feel like we're kind of getting into that weekly cycle of getting cool fronts, so fall is here, and technically it is completely autumn now, so that's exciting for me anyway. Someday we'll eventually get to sweaters and hoodies, and oh man, I love hoodie season. It's just so cozy, right? Blankets and hoodies and lower utility bills. Love it. 5 minutes after 7 o'clock this morning. Today is on our calendar. If it's your birthday, by the way, happy birthday. Let me know. Send me a text message. I'd love to celebrate you. 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That is definitely a number you should have saved on your phone for contests and communication and just, you know, in general, save life songs in there. 855-816-8581. Today on the calendar is National Baker Day. I love bread. I love baked goods. I love the art of pastry. It's just, I'm enamored by it. It's so cool. And we have some amazing bakers and bakeries across Southeast Louisiana. If you've got one that you think I should try that's in like your little neck of the woods, let me know about it because I will travel for bread.
3: Marie, the baguettes, hurry up.
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was Lauren Daigle with a soulful worship song, Let It Be a Hallelujah. 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Lauren Daigle is doing her Behold Christmas tour, kind of an annual tradition. 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But what's even better than buying tickets? Winning them. How about winning them and helping the ministry of Life Songs? 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We can smush those two things together with the Life Songs and Lauren Daigle gift exchange. When you give a gift to Life Songs, you'll be entered into a chance to win 4 tickets to that incredible show. By the way, her backup band playing the jazz music with her, the Preservation Hall Jazz Band, like Grammy Award winners all around. It's going to be insane. So, interested in helping Life Songs and celebrating the most wonderful time of year? 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There's no backup plan. It's God providing through you. You ever hop in your car and you stare that check engine light in the eye and you just give it to Jesus for another day? Well, Dett and his kids are using YouTube and a can-do attitude to help their neighbors. Coming up on today's good news story in just 6 minutes. But first, things are about to get amazing. There's Elevation and Josiah Queen.

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1: When the AC goes out in your car in Southeast Louisiana, it's not really something you can just live with most of the year. You got to get it fixed. It's the same story out west in Arizona where the Cuba family lives. A few years back, Michael Cuba found himself in a hot and sticky situation when the family's van AC went out. His three young kids cried in discomfort from the back seat, but his mechanic said the fix was going to be $4,000. Michael couldn't afford that. So he got some tools and he turned on YouTube. Through trial and error and a little bit of desperation, Michael figured it out and repaired the van himself. And through the experience, he and his kids found a love for tinkering with cars. Together, they founded the Junkie Garage, where dad and kids work to repair cars for other people who can't afford traditional repair services. While the work they do is for relatively minor projects, some things really do need a professional, the Cuba family doesn't charge a bill. People pay what they can afford, and the family enjoys blessing others in their time of need. The Junkie Garage continues to grow thanks to an internet following that's actually helping bankroll the ministry, which Michael hopes will one day become his full-time gig alongside his sons. That's today's good news on Uplifting Life Songs.
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Jeremy Camp with Revival on Uplifting Life Songs. You a big Jeremy Camp fan? You know, he and Mercy Me going to be in concert in Baton Rouge at the end of October, just a month from now. It's going to be absolutely incredible. Details about that show are on the events page of lifesongs.com, where there's so much to check out. Looks like we got some congestion coming inbound from Slidell this morning. You're pumping the brakes around Bullard on I-10 westbound. And that's going to be okay. A little extra time to enjoy a beautiful morning, sing some awesome songs, and look at God's Word together. Today's Life Songs uplifting word is Proverbs 17:22. You may have noticed we had a little error on the graphic. It's not Psalm 17:22, which does not exist, by the way. But Proverbs 17:22 does. It says, "A cheerful heart is good medicine, but a crushed spirit dries up the bones." If you have a weary, crushed spirit, I hope that these songs this morning, digging into God's Word together, brings cheer and hope and health to your heart.

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2: This is Betsy Boydlant. I teach at Ascension Parish at Bluff Middle School. I'm a special ed teacher. I love listening to you guys. I listen to it every day on the way to work.

0: Life Songs invites you to celebrate the places, memories, and moments that make Southeast Louisiana feel like home. Love Notes to New Orleans.
1: This is Alina. You know, my family and I were immigrants. I was born in Cuba, and we moved to Louisiana when I was 4 years old. My parents were given a choice of where they wanted to live, whether it was Louisiana or in Michigan. Their main reason for choosing Louisiana was the warm weather. We settled in Harvey. That's where I grew up. It was my childhood home. It was wonderful there. I made lifelong friendships. My friends and I are still friends after 55 years. Of course, meeting the love of my life, my high school sweetheart, and we got married, and we have two amazing adult children. I'm very thankful for my citizenship, first of all, and that my parents chose New Orleans. I wouldn't change that for anything. I don't have a lot of my Cuban culture, but I do love it, and I speak Spanish and raise my kids, trying to keep them knowing some of the culture, and it's a great combination, and there's such a melting pot in New Orleans, you know, it's like there's all different cultures, that's why we're a gumbo, right? I just consider myself like a New Orleanian. I know that I'm Cuban by birth, but it's Louisiana, you know, we're just very rooted. My family and I, we just love the state and our city and, you know, how we grew up. The hearts of the people make it a warm and loving place, and I love New Orleans and thankful that Life Songs is now also part of my family for so many years. It's been wonderful.
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3: Hello, everyone. Welcome to the broadcast. Thank you for being with me today. I'm excited to spend this portion of your day with you, so thank you for the opportunity. This week, we're talking about dealing with stress and how stress is really the inner turmoil that we all deal with if we don't handle it. Look, stress is a normal outcome to something that we deal with, any kind of pressures that come with life, but it's the long, lingering stress that's super dangerous. So yesterday we defined that stress is really, it comes down to how you perceive what you're facing and then the belief system that the problem is greater than your ability to handle it. And I want you to know you can handle everything. But the word perceived is very interesting to me because it's my understanding of a situation or the interpretation of something. It's something that causes me to believe something or regard it in a very particular way. You know, you can believe something and move a mountain, or you can believe something and be overcome by anything. So belief is a big deal. It's how you look at life through the prism of your eyesight. And I'm talking about spiritual eyesight. It's how you see yourself. This is why the Word of God says we're to go to the Word, spend time with the Word, and allow the Word to judge our thoughts and intentions. Allow it to expose who we are. And again, this is where we come clean and we recognize that we are frail and incomplete without Jesus. But with Jesus, we can do all things. So perceiving is you looking at a glass that's half full or half empty. All right. Most people see the glass half empty, but a lot of people see it half full. And so stress is what happens when you feel that you can't carry the burden anymore. You can't do it. And I just want to let you know that you're stronger than you think and you're more capable than you believe. So at some point you have to change your mindset. So scripture describes stress as being when your heart is anxious, when your heart is fearful, when you're troubled by a situation, when there's heaviness upon your life, where you're worried or you're burdensome. Now, Proverbs chapter 12, verse 25 says, a person's anxiety, now anxiety, remember, is defined as stress in the Word. The Word says that stress is being anxious. So a person's anxiety will weigh him down, but an encouraging word makes him joyful. Listen, as an illustration, years ago, my girls gave me a weighted vest to work to use in my workouts. And so I thought this was going to be an easy task. So one day I put the vest on. I slipped in about 10 pounds. I mean, what is 10 pounds? And I started a journey down the road. And within, and it's a journey that we take quite often. So the exercise route is easy. But the extra weight caused such a burden on my life. Within one third of the walk, I had to shed it because I couldn't carry the extra weight. It caused great discomfort. So your burdens and your stress are like that. Take the vest off and let Jesus be your deliverer. God bless.
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0: perfectly.
1: Micah Tyler with one of the happiest songs of 2026. That was perfectly on Uplifting Life Songs. Good morning. It is 18 minutes now until 8 o'clock. 80 degrees outside this morning. Watch out for some traffic coming in from Slidell. You're slowing down around Bullard to get over the high rise and really all the way downtown, unfortunately. Just normal drive time traffic. But if you have to slow down, you got a little extra time to sing some songs and pray. Today's Life Songs Prayer School of the Day is Lancaster Elementary School. We're praying for the Sea Turtles. Thank you, Liam, for nominating this school. It is our great honor to pray for your school all day, turning school zones and traffic breaks, all of it into prayer time. Lancaster Elementary, the official Life Songs Prayer School of the Day, which is sponsored by Crescent City Christian School, pioneering the next generation of Christian leaders. CrescentCityChristian.com. There's been so many

0: Good morning. This is Miss Gay. God is good. I listen every morning, and I pray for you every morning. God bless you. 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

That was Jordan St. Cyr with Wild Love on Uplifting Life Songs. 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Traffic is pretty congested this morning. Slow on I-10 eastbound through Kenner and Metairie. Slow on the West Bank Expressway headed to downtown. And if you're coming in from Slidell or New Orleans East, you're pumping the brakes around Reed until you get all the way downtown. So just one of those mornings. A little extra time in the car, a little chance to sing some songs of praise here on Life Songs, and enjoy a beautiful start to the day. It's 80 degrees, the sun is up, we'll be around 91 this afternoon. Still kind of humid, but that goes away tomorrow as a cool front.

0: moves through. Then our highs will be in the 80s through the weekend and into next week. Fingers crossed we'll be done with the 90s. Because, you know, next week is October.
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2: Good morning, happy Wednesday on the Life Songs Morning Show. Hey, I'm Josh. After years of being fenced off with promises of a hopeful future, development is underway for a massive new luxury apartment complex in Elmwood on the site of the old Kmart. Imagine living and working right there. You have tons of food options, shopping, a movie theater. This would have been my dream life as a young adult. The Francis will have 251 units of 1 and 2 bedroom apartments and should open by January of 2028. Now, there are certain signs we look to when it comes to the turning of the season from summer to fall. Crunching leaves on the sidewalk, pumpkin spice coffee, and of course, Fat Bear Week.
3: I am short, fat, proud of that.
2: It's back at Katmai National Park in Alaska. Running now through the 29th, we'll get to vote on our favorite chunky brown bears as they all enjoy an Alaskan salmon buffet in preparation for their winter hibernation. Fall comes to Alaska first, and in just 2 to 10 weeks, it'll feel nice here too. Eating a bunch of salmon rolls and holing up for a little hibernation sounds pretty incredible, doesn't it? But so does getting together and having a parking lot party. The last parking lot party before Fall Share-a-thon is this Saturday, 2 to 5 in the parking lot of Chick-fil-A on Airline and Severn. I'll be there playing old school Saturday songs and working on an art project that needs your personal touch, and hopefully hearing your God stories. It's going to be a great time. This Saturday, 2 to 5 in Metairie. Come say hi. And just 4 more days left to participate in the Lauren Daigle and Life Songs Gift Exchange. It's where your gift to Life Songs could snag you 4 tickets to the Behold Christmas Tour this December at the Sanger. 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

That was Brandon Lake, How Good God Is, on Uplifting Life Songs. Good morning. Hey, I'm Josh. It is 5 minutes after 8 o'clock. Plenty of congestion out on the highways and the interstates this morning, and looks like major accident with injury on Jefferson Highway at Iris. Watch out for delays there. Also looks like an accident in Elmwood just off of the Huey P. Long Bridge. So caution on this sunny, beautiful, warm morning. It's 82 degrees outside right now. I read recently that more and more young people, we're talking Gen Z in particular, that's like people in your 20s, they're getting into birding or bird watching. Leisurely, quiet hobbies are attractive in a world that seems increasingly loud and angry. You ever spot a finch in the wild? Or in the library? We're going to talk about a finch coming up. Probably not the one you're thinking. The Life Songs Genius Club is on the way.

Ellie Holcomb, Wherever I Go on Uplifting Life Song. Such a sweet song. The music video is literally just her, like, frolicking. Because it's a good frolicking song. Makes me want to just, like, go out into a meadow and enjoy a nice cool breeze and read a book. Doesn't that sound romantic? We're going to talk about a particular book today on the Life Songs Genius Club. Every weekday, we give you a chance to prove you wear the smarty pants in this Life Songs family. 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What required reading features the character Atticus Finch? That's where the Finch thing came from earlier. What required reading, famous American novel, features the character Atticus Finch? What's the name of the book? Do you know? It's been turned into a movie as well. 855-816-8581. No, it is not Twilight. What required reading features the character Atticus Finch? 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Just tell me, what required reading features the character Atticus Finch? 855-816-8581.

0: It's Benjamin William Hastings. That's the thing about praise on Uplifting Life Songs. It's 18 minutes after 8 o'clock, and we got to find ourselves a new member for the Life Songs Genius Club. Will it be you? How well read are you? Or better question, how much do you remember your high school reading list? Let's see what we got. Good morning, Life Songs. Hello.
1: Good morning. I wanted to answer the Genius Club question.
0: Awesome sauce. What's your name?
1: Brittany.
0: Hello, Brittany. Here is your Life Songs Genius Club question. What required reading features the character Atticus Finch?
1: To Kill a Mockingbird.
0: That is correct. To Kill a Mockingbird is the answer. Well done. How did you know the answer, Brittany?
1: I remember reading it in high school.
0: I mean, it is required reading. I think it's still required reading.
1: It is. I see it at some of the kids' houses that I work for. They still have it on their desks and stuff, so I think they still are required to read it.
0: I mean, it's a great work, so I'm glad it's still being read.
1: I am, too. I'm going to have to do a reread so I can appreciate it more now.
0: Or just pull up the movie.
1: There you go.
0: Brittany, welcome to the Life Songs Genius Club.
1: Woo! Now I can compete with my husband. He won a couple of months ago.
0: Well, I love you. You got a whole family of geniuses.
1: Amen.
0: Brittany, how long have you been listening to Life Songs?
1: A little over a year now. I saw the bracelet at one of my daughter's City Park nights. So you guys had a table out there and you were handing out bracelets and stuff like that. And I actually still have it. And I started listening. You guys are connected with my church as well, so I see you guys a lot at the church and stuff like that. And I just really enjoy everything you guys provide in the daytime and morning, noon, and night. You guys have great DJs. Abby is also one of my favorites. I listen to her a lot, and I know she's new, so shout out to her. I really enjoy everything you guys do for us.
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6: Hey, this is Chris from Ryan Collective. Evergreen is a song that's all about those moments in life where you're spiraling. God is evergreen in every single season. That's what the song is all about, just a celebration of how good God is no matter what.

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1: When the AC goes out in your car in Southeast Louisiana, it's not really something you can just live with most of the year. You got to get it fixed. It's the same story out west in Arizona where the Cuba family lives. A few years back, Michael Cuba found himself in a hot and sticky situation when the family's van AC went out. His three young kids cried in discomfort from the back seat, but his mechanic said the fix was going to be $4,000. Michael couldn't afford that. So he got some tools and he turned on YouTube. Through trial and error and a little bit of desperation, Michael figured it out and repaired the van himself. And through the experience, he and his kids found a love for tinkering with cars. Together, they founded the Junkie Garage, where dad and kids work to repair cars for other people who can't afford traditional repair services. While the work they do is for relatively minor projects, some things really do need a professional, the Cuba family doesn't charge a bill. People pay what they can afford, and the family enjoys blessing others in their time of need. The Junkie Garage continues to grow thanks to an internet following that's actually helping bankroll the ministry, which Michael hopes will one day become his full-time gig alongside his sons. That's today's good news on Uplifting Life Songs.

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0: 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It's the Life Songs Morning Show. My dad raised me to love Jesus and the Atlanta Braves. My mom taught me how to cook and how to bake. My friends, they gave me good music to listen to. Now, do you remember who shared Life Songs with you?
1: Hi, my name's Stephanie. I found out about Life Songs one night hanging out with my sister. She had it on in the car, and at that time I was going through some serious depression. It seemed like every song spoke to exactly what I was going through, and it inspired me to dig deeper in my faith. Life Songs is close to my heart for that very reason. God is good all the time.
0: How cool is it that Stephanie's sister was able to bring comfort to her just by having Life Songs on in the car? 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
3: This is Face to Face Celebration Church. I'm your main man, Manly Miller. Got the People's Pastor, Dennis Watson, with me. And this week, we are talking about genuine Christianity. Now, according to 1 John, it talks about what it means to be a true and genuine Christian. The first thing that you're going to experience is the presence and the power of the Holy Spirit that's in your life.
4: That's correct. That was in 1 John chapter 4, verse 13, where John writes about that. But in verses 14 and 15, he writes, "And we have seen and testified that the Father has sent the Son as Savior of the world, and whoever confesses that Jesus is the Son of God, God abides in him and he in God." And what John was saying there is real Christians are willing to confess that Jesus Christ is the Son of God and the Savior and Lord of their life.
3: Now, I'm asking here, is this a public declaration with our words? Is it, you talking about taking a step of baptism there? Because isn't baptism a type of public profession of faith? Are you talking about witnessing to your friends and family and sharing your faith and how God's changed your life? Or is it really all of those things coming together?
4: I think it really is all of those things coming together. You know, When something happens in your life, maybe you fall in love with another person, or maybe you have children, or maybe you have grandchildren, or you find a great church, you find a great restaurant, what's the first thing you do?
3: Oh, you want to tell everybody about it. I mean, now you go in a restaurant and everybody's got their phones out taking pictures of their meal, posting it on social media, wanting everybody to know how good the food is or how bad the food is.
4: Right. And so the truth of the matter is, if you find something that's really wonderful in your life, you can't help but talk about it. You can't help but tell other people about it. Now, sometimes people go to church and they never let anyone know they are professing to be a follower of Jesus Christ. They never talk about the Lord. They never brag on the Lord. They never invite people to come to their church. And according to what John says, there could be doubt that they have a real relationship with Jesus Christ, because he said real Christians are willing to confess to the world. They're willing to confess to other people that Jesus is the Son of God, and that he is the Savior and Lord of their life.
3: So I know you've shared several times, I've heard this before, where you talked about Christians who are in the Secret Service.
4: Right. Right. You know, a lot of professing Christians, again, they go to church all the time, but the people they work with don't know they go to church. They profess to be a follower of Jesus, but the people they work with and hang out with and live beside don't know that they profess to be a follower of Jesus Christ. People say, well, religion is private, not the New Testament kind of religion we're talking about. It's a relationship with Jesus Christ. That's what real Christianity is all about. And if you have a real relationship with someone, you're going to tell other people about that relationship.
3: You know, I'm thinking about Simon Peter as you're talking about that, him being afraid to confess that he was a follower of Jesus three times before the rooster crowed on the night that Jesus had been betrayed. And then we see, after the moment of Pentecost, we see Simon Peter stepping up and preaching with boldness and faith. That was that true transformation moment in Simon Peter's life, right?
4: Yeah, it was. I think in the garden he was overwhelmed by the circumstances, overwhelmed by fear, but later on the day of Pentecost and after that, he was willing to risk his life to tell people about who Jesus was to him and what Jesus had done for him and how Jesus could make a difference in their lives as well. And that's the mark of a real Christian, that they're willing to boldly proclaim that they've committed their life to Jesus. He's a Savior and the Lord and the boss of their life, that they have positioned themselves to follow his commands, his directives for their life. And when a person is not willing to do that, either in a private conversation with other people or publicly, the Bible says there's some doubt as to whether or not they have a real relationship with Jesus Christ.
3: Thank you for joining us for Face to Face with Celebration Church. For a full video version of this, you can check us out at celebrationchurch.org.
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We're on the North Shore today for the LifeSongs Prayer School of the Day. We're praying for the Sea Turtles of Lancaster Elementary in Covington. Thank you, Liam, for nominating Lancaster Elementary. Father, we ask that you would watch over all these sea turtles and help them to have a safe and healthy and wonderful school year. In Jesus' name we pray. Amen. 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

0: That is the latest from Tarian, You Remain. I love the song. I love Tarian in general. You can hear more from her on the Heat Radio, our HD2 channel, too. And we get to see Tarian opening up for CC Winans next month at the Smoothie King Center. All the details about that concert are up on lifesongs.com. It's warm and humid this morning. We're already up around 80 degrees, and we'll be in the lower 90s this afternoon, which is not unusual for the end of September in Southeast Louisiana. But it is going to change soon. We've got some cooler, drier air arriving tomorrow with a cool front. It's not going to make it cold, but it is going to lower the humidity for a lovely weekend. And it looks like our highs stay in the 80s as we get into next week, which will also be the start of October.
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3: Hey y'all, it's Brandon Lake. 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So thank

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2: Good morning, happy Wednesday on the Life Songs Morning Show. Hey, I'm Josh. After years of being fenced off with promises of a hopeful future, development is underway for a massive new luxury apartment complex in Elmwood on the site of the old Kmart. Imagine living and working right there. You have tons of food options, shopping, a movie theater. This would have been my dream life as a young adult. The Francis will have 251 units of 1 and 2 bedroom apartments and should open by January of 2028. Now, there are certain signs we look to when it comes to the turning of the season from summer to fall. Crunching leaves on the sidewalk, pumpkin spice coffee, and of course, Fat Bear Week.
3: I am short, fat, proud of that.
2: It's back at Katmai National Park in Alaska. Running now through the 29th, we'll get to vote on our favorite chunky brown bears as they all enjoy an Alaskan salmon buffet in preparation for their winter hibernation. Fall comes to Alaska first, and in just 2 to 10 weeks, it'll feel nice here too. Eating a bunch of salmon rolls and holing up for a little hibernation sounds pretty incredible, doesn't it? But so does getting together and having a parking lot party. The last parking lot party before Fall Share-a-thon is this Saturday, 2 to 5 in the parking lot of Chick-fil-A on Airline and Severn. I'll be there playing old school Saturday songs and working on an art project that needs your personal touch. And hopefully hearing your God stories. It's going to be a great time. This Saturday, 2 to 5 in Metairie. Come say hi. And just 4 more days left to participate in the Lauren Daigle and Life Songs Gift Exchange. It's where your gift to Life Songs could snag you 4 tickets to the Behold Christmas Tour this December at the Sanger. 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

0: Life Songs invites you to celebrate the places, memories, and moments that make Southeast Louisiana feel like home. 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
1: This is Alina. You know, my family and I were immigrants. I was born in Cuba, and we moved to Louisiana when I was 4 years old. My parents were given a choice of where they wanted to live, whether it was Louisiana or in Michigan. Their main reason for choosing Louisiana was the warm weather. We settled in Harvey. That's where I grew up. It was my childhood home. It was wonderful there. I made lifelong friendships. My friends and I are still friends after 55 years. Of course, meeting the love of my life, my high school sweetheart, and we got married, and we have two amazing adult children. I'm very thankful for my citizenship, first of all, and that my parents chose New Orleans. I wouldn't change that for anything. I don't have a lot of my Cuban culture, but I do love it, and I speak Spanish and raise my kids, trying to keep them knowing some of the culture, and it's a great combination. And there's such a melting pot in New Orleans, you know, it's like there's all different cultures. That's why we're a gumbo, right? I just consider myself like a New Orleanian. I know that I'm Cuban by birth, but it's Louisiana, you know, we're just very rooted. My family and I, we just love the state and our city and, you know, how we grew up. The hearts of the people make it a warm and loving place. And I love New Orleans and thankful that Life Songs is now also part of my family for so many years. It's been wonderful.

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1: This is Teresa. Thank you for always giving me a touch of God's love. I love y'all, and I love Life Songs, and I couldn't listen to any other radio. Y'all are in my heart. Thank you so much.
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0: That was Megan Woods, Heaven Down Here. That song's just fun. It's a whole vibe. Good morning. Hey, I'm Josh. It's the Life Songs Morning Show. Today's Life Songs uplifting word is Proverbs 17, verse 22. A cheerful heart is good medicine, but a crushed spirit dries up the bones. Boy, is this true? Don't you know, when you're feeling overwhelmed and depressed and anxious, it's like you're physically ill, right? But I love that we can spend time with Jesus and sing songs of praise and read God's word and let him fill us with joy and give us that cheerful heart will literally help us feel physically better.
1: Things are getting real. Jesus, take the wheel. Only way I'm getting to the other side.

It was Phil Wickham with I Believe on Uplifting Life Songs. Good morning, Ham Josh. Let's take one last look at our weather forecast this morning. Warming up, we'll be around 91 this afternoon with plenty of sunshine. No rain in the forecast, even with a nice little cool front coming through tomorrow morning. That'll drop our highs into the upper 80s for the rest of the week and into next week. It'll also lower our humidity, which is lovely. So sunshine, low humidity, 80s for highs. This is, you know, August, I think, for a lot of the country. But for us in September, it's pretty good. Fall is here. Hope you have a great rest of your Wednesday. We got a great time of ministry coming up next with The Alternative and Dr. Tony Evans. And from 11 to 2, you can sing along with Libby. 2 to 6, hang with Abby and have a great midweek day filled with worship.

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1: Once the Supreme Court rules, all other viewpoints become irrelevant. What the Supreme Court is to the laws of our land, the Bible is the supreme authority of God's revelation in history. There is no higher appeal that you can appeal to than the Word of God. I want to talk a bit about the authority of Scripture. There are many ways we could go at it. I have chosen this one in John chapter 8 because it brings together a number of facets. And I want to center in on one phrase that's located in verse 35. Jesus says, if he called them gods, referring to a quote, I'm going to explain that in a moment, to whom the word of God came, and then he throws in a phrase that's kind of like just thrown in. He says, and the scripture cannot be broken. That phrase, the scripture cannot be broken. Jesus says that the Bible, this word scripture, is a reference to the Bible, cannot be abrogated or rendered void. What he says is the Bible is irrefragable. To be irrefragable means that it cannot be voided out. It cannot be overruled. It cannot be censored. It is, in fact, inerrant. It can't be abrogated. Why? Because it's from God. It is a statement about the finality of divine authority. The Bible cannot be annulled. It doesn't matter whether you agree with it or disagree with it. It doesn't matter whether you like it or don't like it. What this means is, Jesus says, which is an important phrase of itself, that either we will receive the Bible as completely reliable and trustworthy on every matter that it records, affirms, and speaks, or else we will look at it simply as a collection of inspiring words. Now, that distinction becomes very important. Many people believe the Bible to be words from God, but not the word of God. Now, God does not simply want to give you inspiration from his word. He wants you to experience the authority of his word. Everybody who's ever tried to destroy it has been destroyed first. Every culture that has banned it, the cultures died before the Bible died. That's because it can't be broken. In the same way as I said that referees are the final authority, they are only the final authority because they have a rule book that governs the game. So it is, the Bible is God's rule book, but it is also God's voice. This is a very important passage. Verse 30 says, Jesus is talking, he says, I and my Father are what? Are one. He says, God and I are one. Verse 31, and the Jews took up stones to stone him. They loved to throw stones at Jesus. They picked up rocks to throw at him. Jesus answered and said, I showed you many good works from the Father. For which of them are you stoning me? Why you want to hurt me? What have I done to you? I've only done good things. The Jews answered. Now watch this. This is very important. For a good work, we do not stone you. We're not stoning you because you've done bad things. But for blasphemy, well, what did I say? Because you, being a man, make yourself out to be God. And they wanted to kill him. Because Jesus was claiming a position and an authority that they said no man should be able to claim. And you're right, no man except the Son of Man should be able to claim it. And he claims and establishes his own divine authority. He does this throughout Scripture. In Matthew 28, 18, he says, all authority is given to me in heaven and on earth. He makes this claim to deity. In fact, even in Matthew chapter 9, I'll just read it very quickly to you. Matthew chapter 9, Jesus says in verse 2, he says to this man, your sins are forgiven. And the Jews said, what? Verse 3, and behold, some of the scribes said to him, this fellow blasphemes. So Jesus says, wait a minute. You upset because I said your sins are forgiven, but you weren't upset when I told him to get up and walk. Jesus said, it seemed like to me, anybody who can say you can get up and walk, and that man gets up and walk, you should have no problem with him saying your sins are forgiven. Because you need to be divine to do both. So they were always calling Jesus a blasphemer because of his claim to divine authority. In fact, even in this chapter, John 10, look at what he says. Verse 18, he says, no one has taken my life from me, but I lay it down on my own initiative. You can't kill me unless I want to die. And I have authority to lay it down if I want to. And I have authority to take it up again if I want to. So you can't kill me unless I decide to die today. And even if I decide to let you kill me, which is I'm going to do, obviously, for the purposes of the crucifixion, I will decide when I want to get up. Now, you ever tried that? I decide when I'm going to lie down, die. I decide this commandment I received from the Father. And there arose, I guess so, verse 19, a division among the Jews because of these words. And many of them were saying, he has a demon. He's insane. Why do you listen to him? He's crazy. So he can say he can die only when he died, just chooses to die. He can rise when he wants to rise. This man forgives sins. This man does all this thing. He had just made a blind man see. And now he had really gone out there because now he says, and I'm God. They object to this statement, which leads him to this statement about the Bible. The scripture cannot be broken. Because in their objection, he says, verse 34, has it not been written in your law, I said you are gods? If he called them gods to whom the word of God came, and the scripture cannot be broken, do you say of him whom the Father sanctified and sent into the world, you are blaspheming because I say I am the Son of God? In other words, he's saying God even recognized human people who were operating under his law. He called them gods, small g. He said, if you're going to call human people who are only declaring the word of God, you're going to give them a high status. How are you going to belittle me when I'm making blind people see? But the point about the scripture is this. Jesus argues his authority as the Son of God using one word from the Old Testament, the word, the small G-O-D, and says the scripture, it cannot be broken. It's authoritative. Now, what's the point? Here it is. If you can't even break one word of scripture, in other words, if you can't even nullify one word, if you can't make one word disappear, if you can't make one word ineffective, if you can't make one word take away its potency, then what's true of one word must be true of all words. All of the Bible, since it goes down even the words, cannot be broken, then Scripture cannot be broken.
2: If not a single word of Scripture can be undone, then its authority stands firm forever. And when Dr. Evans returns in a moment, we'll see how Jesus himself affirmed that unshakable truth. 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
1: The Word of God will outlast you. You won't outlast this. And Jesus claims that the Scripture bears His authority. Let me read to you a verse in Matthew again, Matthew 24, verse 35. Heaven and earth shall pass away, but my words shall not pass away. So what God is saying is the Bible or Scripture, what He says, will outlast history. Well, I guess so, because it prophesies into eternity. So Scripture cannot be broken. Jesus makes a claim of authority. His claim of authority is that He bears deity. Therefore, if He has authority and the Bible is the Word of God, the Bible must possess His authority. How much authority does He have? All authority. So how much authority must His words have? All authority. Then how come we're not seeing His authority through His word? Because we're not taking His word as authority. To reject the authority of Scripture is to reject Christ. You can't love Jesus and not give deference to the authority of His word. Because His words have authority. They in fact have His authority. It's said often in the Gospels that Jesus spoke as one having authority. And not like the scribes and the Pharisees. The scribes and the Pharisees had opinions. The scribes and the Pharisees had traditions. The scribe and the Pharisees had ideologies. Jesus spoke as one having authority because He had authority. He didn't need to find out. He knew. What's my point? Here's my point. The Bible loses its authority in your experience. It doesn't lose its authority, but it loses its authority in your experience when it is, watch this, infused with human viewpoint. Can I say that one more time? The Bible never loses its authority. It's always the Word of God. But you don't experience its authority. It doesn't work. Doesn't seem to work for you whenever it gets diluted with human viewpoint. But God is not looking for assistance. Everything He wanted said, He not only said, He preserved it. But the reason why the Spirit is not free to work His supernatural activity in our lives is He's dealing with diluted truth. Do you remember the story of 2 Kings 4, Elijah the prophet, and there was a famine in the land and the people were hungry and even the leaders were hungry. And Elijah came and cooked some food. And then it says, and one of the guys went out to the field and found some wild cucumbers, wild gourds. But they didn't look wild to him. They looked like, oh, this will make the soup nice. And he put them in the stew. And so everybody started eating the stew. And then it said, and they started throwing up. And they cried out, there is death in the pot. Because some guy thought he would help out what God had provided. And you wound up worse off. Do you know you can come to church and be worse off? You can go to Bible study and be worse off. Because you don't know it, but you're putting cucumbers in the pot. And it's the cucumber of human opinion. Whenever you go to anything that is an addition to what God says, you are diluting what God says and therefore diluting the experience of its authority in your life and thus

0: including divine authority.
1: There's a was an umpire in the old Negro Baseball League named Bill Clem. Bill Clem was a big, huge guy. And on one time, true story, the score was tied. It was the bottom of the ninth. There was a man on third. The batter hit the ball in the infield. It's the bottom of the ninth. So if this guy on third got in safe, then of course the home team would have won the game. So the ball was hitting the ground in the infield. The man on third blitzed home. He's running home hard as he could, and he slid. He slid in the home plate. It was real dusty, so dust flew everywhere. Catcher tried to tag him out. Catcher hit the ground too, and it was dust everywhere. The home team came out of the dugout cheering, "Safe! Safe! Safe!" Because the visiting team ran out. "He's out! He's out! He's out!" And they're shouting. One team is shouting safe. The other team is shouting out. Bill Clinton, he took off his face guard and threw it down. And said, "Everybody shut up! Because he ain't nothing till I say what he is. You got people on this side telling you to do this. You got folk on this side telling you to do that. You going, you don't know which side to go to. Everybody be quiet. And let me tell you how it is. I am the bottom line." So in closing, what do we say? Take your Bible out of your spiritual museum. It's not impressive because you carry it. Or because you have it sitting in your car. Anybody have Bibles in their car? You ride with a Bible in your car? Raise your hand. Raise your hand. Tell the truth. All right. Don't mean a thing. Or because you got four of them. One for each room. Oh, here's the one. Here's the one. You have it sitting on the coffee table. Biblical authority means that the Bible possesses the right to supremely define your decision making. That God has the right to make up the rules for your life. You know, when I was growing up, you know, what I did from the time I could get out of the house till the time the sun went down is play football. That's all I wanted to do. Year round, no matter what other sport I was doing, I always made time to play football. But let me tell you something I always did. When it was like in the community, I brought the football. I brought the football. And the reason why? I wanted a quarterback. Okay? And I wasn't about to, nobody tell me get on no line. No, I'm going quarterback. Why? It's my ball. God says, "I want to call the shots. I got the ball. This is my book. How do you call me Lord, Lord, and do not what I say? Jesus, how do you say hallelujah and do not what I say? How do you say praise the Lord and do not what I say? How do you say I'm a committed Christian and do not what I say? How do you say I love the Lord, he heard my cry, and do not what I say?" God doesn't want your verbalization. He wants your response. He wants you to do like you do when you're driving your car, you come up over that hill and you see the police car sitting on the side. That's authority sitting over there. But you act like it. You don't just say 80 miles an hour. "Oh, hey." Your heart starts palpitating. You start perspiring. And you try to hit the brake, not too hard, because then it'll become obvious. You try to act like you've been slowing down all the time. That ain't nothing but fear. You know why? Because you've run into authority that you respect. So you respond. In other words, the presence of authority creates a response, not an analysis. You know who doesn't respect police cars or police criminals? Are you a spiritual criminal? Moving right along, let's see. That's who doesn't respect authority, criminals.

0: In a word, the Bible is authoritative. It means what it says what it means, and it works if you stop mixing it. The problem is, people only want the parts of the Bible that they like. They want sermons to tickle their ears. That's why Paul told Timothy, preach the word, because people are going to be looking to have their ears tickled. Because they don't want the truth, they want to feel good. There's nothing wrong with feeling good as long as truth is making you feel that way. But when a lie is making you feel good, then it's illegitimate. We decorate it. We carry it. We acknowledge it. We open it. We read it. We talk to other people about it. It's got high position. It just has no authority. Because we don't allow it to veto anything in our lives. We don't allow it to vote on things we don't like. So we don't see its authority. And we don't see its power. All we got is another religious book. You got the position. Talk to me about the authority.
1: 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There's no doubt that words hold power. They can leave a mark on us, for better or worse. 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Be sure to join us for this powerful look at the transforming truth of Scripture.

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1: The following program is pre-recorded. 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I am Rob West. 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Today, Sean Spurrier joins us to show us why a simple pair of shoes can mean far more than we might imagine. And then it's on to your calls at 800-525-7000. This is Faith and Finance, biblical wisdom for your financial decisions. Well, Sean Spurrier is the director of Buckner Shoes for Orphan Souls, a ministry of Buckner International that serves vulnerable children and families here in the U.S. and around the world. 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This month, we're partnering with Buckner to provide shoes for 1,000 children worldwide, and you can be a part of it when you go to giveshoestoday.org. Sean, great to have you back.
2: Rob, it's great to be with you today.
1: Sean, we've talked this month about how something as simple as a new pair of shoes can make a really big difference in a child's life. For those just joining us, and maybe this is a new idea to them, remind us what that gift can mean for a vulnerable child and really a difficult part of the world.
2: Absolutely. You know, for you and I, a pair of shoes was a choice that we made this morning, maybe a fashion choice or had something to do with what we were going to be doing today. But for tens of millions of children around the world, a pair of shoes is a primary need for attending school. Shoes prevent injury and disease. And beyond that, having a pair of shoes can restore dignity and confidence for children who lack access to them. And they let them know that they're loved and they're cared for and not forgotten when provided for them.
1: It's such an opportunity. And I love that we do this in September. We did it last September. We're doing it again this September because so many of us, and this includes my household, you know, we're just automatically, well, it's back to school month. And so let's just run out and get a new pair of shoes for the kids. It's a great fresh start. And that's just not a reality for children around the world in so many cases. And so what an opportunity, $15 at a time to put a new pair of shoes, socks, and the cost to transport them on the feet of a young child, and this can make all the difference. Now, Sean, we often focus on what a new pair of shoes means to the child receiving them, but Buckner is also coming alongside the parents who may be struggling to provide basic necessities. So what do you see in those moms and dads when they watch their child receive a new pair of shoes?
2: Goodness, that's often as special as the moment the child receives the shoes. For moms and dads, even here in the United States, it is difficult sometimes to provide what we need to for our kids. We talk to moms and dads regularly who are struggling and deciding whether or not they're going to provide shoes and clothing or food for their kids. And so we have an opportunity to come alongside families and carry a practical burden for them. And we often see just an immense amount of gratitude in the eyes of moms and dads who see that their families are being cared for and loved and that somebody's coming alongside them to help provide in that way.
1: It's incredible. And you're plugging them in to local ministries, whether it's one of your Hope Centers or a local church on the ground in these communities, right?
2: Absolutely. So our Family Hope Centers are present to help provide resources and services, after-school programs, economic empowerment, spiritual discipleship, but also we are working with other ministries, organizations, and churches in these communities. And we just want to ensure that we're providing holistic care. So and often shoes are the way that we get to connect families to those programs.
1: And these children, as they receive these new shoes, they're being seen, and that's weighty, but you're also sharing the gospel, right?
2: Absolutely. Every pair of shoes that we provide is going to have, first off, a handwritten note in it that will express the love of Christ to them. And we also get to kneel in front of them, wash their feet, mirror Christ in that way, spend time with them and communicate it to them directly. And so every pair of shoes is an opportunity for us to tangibly and verbally express the gospel to them and their families often.
1: Yeah, incredible. Well, after this break, we're going to hear from a mother named Alma. And she's going to share what it meant to see her child receive a new pair of shoes. Folks, FaithFi and Buckner Shoes for Orphan Souls are partnering this month through the end of September to provide new shoes for 1,000 children around the world. 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Every $15 provides a new pair of shoes at giveshoestoday.org. We'll be right back.
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1: 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You can be a part of it. Help us reach our goal of 1,000 shoes when you make a gift of $15 at giveshoestoday.org. $15 provides shoes, socks, and transportation for those shoes for one child, $150 for 10 children. 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We're joined today by Sean Spurrier, director of Buckner Shoes for Orphan Souls. And Sean, I know you've talked about something before that you call the theology of the ordinary. How can a simple act like providing a pair of shoes become really a meaningful expression of our faith?
2: Yeah, you know, one of the things that animates my faith the most is that theology of the ordinary, that God uses ordinary people and ordinary places and ordinary means to love and serve his world. And I think when we're providing shoes, we're getting to participate in that. Something as small as a gift of a pair of shoes does. It provides dignity. It provides the gospel to them. And it gives us the opportunity to just see so many doors opened. So I've seen countless opportunities when providing that pair of shoes. That simple, ordinary gift just opens the doors to tremendous kingdom opportunity in terms of ministry and opportunity for families and children to thrive.
1: Yeah. Sean, before the break, you talked about seeing moms and dads watch their child receive a new pair of shoes and just how meaningful that is for you and the others that are a part of these shoe distributions. I want us to hear from one of those mothers directly. This is from one of your trips to Mexico. This is Alma sharing what it meant to see her child receive new shoes. Take a listen.
4: I am full of emotion. The truth is that this is something that perhaps I could not receive in my childhood, but for my children, it is real. I am very grateful and I cry with joy for you and my children. The truth is that always here in my heart is joy that through God is a blessing for you and for me. I don't know and I can't explain why. The only thing that I can do is to thank God for you and see that joy for my children because I say, I didn't have maybe that, but they do and I thank God. Thank you very much. Hmm.
1: Sean, when you hear Alma say that, what stands out to you?
2: Rob, I can remember asking her the question and the tears welling up in her eyes when we just asked, you know, what was it like when you saw your children receive shears?
1: Yeah.
2: As parents, we want to see our kids experience things that are better than what we've gotten to. We want them to have a better life. And Alma obviously didn't have access to the same things that her children are now getting access to. Even as small as the gift of a pair of shoes. And so it really just kind of pulls you back. It reminds me of why we're doing what we're doing. And it shows me that this is a very tangible ministry that we're participating in.
1: Mm, yeah. There's something especially moving about hearing Alma say she never had something like that growing up, but now her children do. Sean, do you often meet parents who simply want a different experience or a better future for their children, maybe than the one they had?
2: I think that's probably the case for every parent that brings their child to a shoe distribution. They're coming in to receive something that their children need desperately to achieve education and health. And they're coming from communities where often that hasn't been readily accessible. And so absolutely. And that's one of the things that Buckner wants to provide beyond the shoes is a longer term ministry that's going to help vulnerable children and families achieve sustainability and an experience that maybe those parents didn't have when they were growing up.
1: I know you shared a little bit about this, but this relational approach is so important, Sean. Describe just what that includes.
2: Well, again, every pair of shoes kind of opens the door to relationship if we're not already in relationship with these families. And so when you open doors to education, your children are going to be operating in an environment where relationship is rich and they're growing there. But we're opening the door to ministries where they're going to have family coaches and community members and friends who are coming alongside them to help them achieve sustainability and their God-given potential. And we're plugging them into local churches that we work alongside and other ministries. And so this work is truly relational. This is not just dropping a pair of shoes off and leaving. This is really oftentimes the beginning of a relationship or continuing or furthering a relationship. And again, it's one that really ties to some strong overall ministry opportunity.
1: Mm. Our goal is 1,000 shoes. Every $15 given will help us move toward that goal. And Lord willing, pass it. GiveShoesToday.org is the place to go. Sean, as we enter the final week of our September campaign, what is someone really becoming part of when they choose to give through Buckner's work?
2: Shoes are, they're an opportunity for kind of a one-to-one direct impact. So every pair of shoes represents the life of a child. We don't always know what story that pair of shoes is going to enter, but you're entering 1,000 stories if we collect 1,000 pairs of shoes here, if we provide 1,000 pairs of shoes. We're providing access to health for 1,000 children, access to education, lowering barriers to education that's vital to their rising above poverty for 1,000 children, and having an opportunity to communicate the gospel in a very tangible way to 1,000 children. So every pair is an opportunity, and every pair represents the life of a child who's going to be impacted. And beyond that, their families will be impacted, and we've seen entire communities impacted. And so it's simple, but the impact can really be profound.
1: Yeah, there's no doubt about it. And folks, entering those stories also means greater protection for their health, greater access to education, not only that, but dignity, confidence, encouragement, and the sharing of the love of Christ. And that is paramount. Sean, we have just a week left in this campaign. What would you say to someone who may be wondering whether a gift of just $15 can really make a meaningful difference in a child's life?
2: It absolutely can. You know, every $15 actually provides a pair of shoes, socks, and it gets the shoes to the ministry program that is going to serve them. So it gets that pair of shoes to that child. You know, $150 will provide that for 10 children. These small gifts can become really powerful when people participate together. And again, we truly believe that God uses this very practical gift
5: to do some really extraordinary things in the lives of children. So we need our friends to come alongside us to help us further this work. We would encourage you to really consider that.
1: Excellent. Well, a pair of shoes may seem ordinary, but it can become an expression of love and dignity and hope, and a reminder to a child and family that they've not been forgotten. And that's what it's all about here. Sean, we're so thankful for you and your team at Buckner Shoes for Orphan Souls. Thanks for helping us see the children and families beyond every pair.
2: Likewise, Rob, we're so thankful for you and the Faith Five family. Thanks for having us on.
1: Absolutely. 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
1: 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Let's begin today in Texas. Gary, how can I help you?
8: Yes, I heard you talking to somebody, and I didn't catch everything that y'all were talking about. But anyways, I was wanting to know about a reverse mortgage.
1: Okay.
8: And the fact that I bought the house in October of last year, and I figured out real quick how much money is going into interest and how much the principal.
1: Yes.
8: So I just want to know if it's worth $200,000 and I borrowed $150,000, which turned into $167,000 after the closing costs, and how much I would need to save, I mean, to get that down to get a reverse mortgage.
1: Yeah.
8: That's kind
1: of. Sure. Well, that's a great question, Gary, and I appreciate you asking. What is your age, if you don't mind me asking?
8: 62.
1: Okay, great. Yeah, so you are of age in that you have to be at least 62 for a home equity conversion mortgage, the official name of a reverse mortgage, the only kind I would look at. There are other varieties, but this is the one where the FHA is guaranteeing it, so it's a non-recourse loan, meaning despite what your home value does, you would never, or your estate would never, owe more than the home is worth. And of course, you know, any equity that remains based on what you borrow and the interest and fees accruing to it would be for you to either take when you sell it, once the reverse mortgage is paid off, just like a forward mortgage, or at your passing, be available for your estate. So you still retain ownership of the home. You can live in it as long as you want. It's just when you move out or pass away, it's sold, the mortgage is paid off, and then whatever remains is available. The key here would be you'd have to have at least 50% equity generally as a starting point. And so that would mean your mortgage balance would need to be down if the home appraised at 200,000 down at 100,000 in order for you to be able to, consider this possibly 60% equity, 120, but in most cases, 50%. So 100,000. So it sounds like you are a bit away from that in the sense that you would need to bring down that mortgage to that 100 to 120,000. And then at that point you could refinance the mortgage with reverse, which would mean that that payment would become optional. So you would need to wait that out. I will say, to your point about the amount of interest going or the amount of the payment going to interest, an amortized mortgage, which is what you have, is designed so that your monthly payment stays the same over the life of the loan. But in the early years, because your loan balance is at its highest, most of each payment goes toward interest. And then as you gradually pay down the principal, the interest portion gets smaller and more of each payment goes toward reducing the loan balance. That's just the way an amortized mortgage works, which is why you need to be careful. You know, a lot of people, when rates come down, will refinance, which can be great. But if you're 5 years into a mortgage and now, you know, you're just getting to the point where you've got, you know, a bit more going to principal, and then you start over at a new 30-year, you know, you're resetting back to where the vast majority is going to interest. So you just need to be careful with that, because that's the way an amortized mortgage works. But at the end of the day, your target needs to be that 50% before this is a viable option for you. Gary, I hope that helps. Thanks for your call. Let's go to Ohio. Hi, Samantha. Go ahead.
9: Hi. I'm a single mom of three children, and I have limited income, but I was wondering how I can get my credit score up.
1: Yeah. You know, Samantha, being a single parent is challenging, and I get that. I've counseled with hundreds of single moms and dads, and I know how difficult that can be. And so I think, you know, the key is, with regard to a credit score, you know, ultimately what it comes down to is the very best thing you can do, and I know this is going to sound obvious, but I think it just goes without saying, is paying your bills on time. So to the extent you can be an on-time payer every month, that is by far the most important, because payment history accounts for the largest percentage of your score, 35%. So always make at least the minimum payments on any loans that you have. Second, and this is easier said than done, I get that, but just over time, try to reduce any credit card balances. And if you're carrying credit card debt beyond what you're paying off every month, you may want to check with our friends at ChristianCreditCounselors.org to try to get the interest rates down to get them paid off sooner, because the credit utilization ratio, fancy term for basically just how much of your available credit you're using, that's what that means, that makes up 30% of your score. And you'd really want to keep those balances under 30% of the available limit. So getting it down below 30% is really going to impact your score positively. I would say avoid closing older accounts. So try to keep those older accounts in place, because that shows a good long credit history and that boosts your score. Limit new credit applications. So new credit inquiries, which constitute what's called a hard inquiry, where you've asked a lender to evaluate your credit for the purpose of extending you a loan, that accounts for 10% of your score. And then finally, and this was a little more challenging to do, and I certainly wouldn't want you to take on a loan and pay interest just for this purpose, but I'll mention it just so you know that it's a factor. That final factor is your credit mix. And so your credit scoring algorithm wants to see that you have a variety of credit types. So credit cards would be one type, installment loans, like a car loan, would be another type. A mortgage would be a third type. Having a nice credit mix positively impacts your score. But again, not worth taking on debt and paying interest just to boost your credit score. I just want you to know that's a factor. So I think those are the primary ones. Maybe one additional kind of bonus tip is make sure you're pulling your credit report at least three times a year at annualcreditreport.com. And the reason is you're going to want to look for inaccuracies or fraudulent activity from accounts that are not yours, and dispute those to get those off if they're there, because those would obviously be pulling your score down. But is that helpful to you, Samantha?
9: Yeah. What was the name of that place you mentioned that could help me with my debts?
1: credit card? Sure. Yeah, it's ChristianCreditCounselors.org. They've worked with literally thousands of our listeners, Samantha, over the years. They're wonderful, godly folks that just want to help God's people get out of debt. And what'll happen is if you have credit card debt, they're going to get that into a credit counseling program, which just basically means you're going to get those interest rates reduced because every creditor has a credit counseling rate predetermined. So if you slide into a credit counseling program through Christian Credit Counselors, all of a sudden that interest rate is dropped. And now that one level monthly payment that you pay through them, a lot more is going to principal, so you can get it paid off 80% faster. Hey, listen, you hang in there. Great to hear from you today. And if we can serve you in any other way in the future, don't hesitate to call. Big thanks to my team today, Devin, Sandy, Taylor. Couldn't do it without them. We'll see you next time. Bye-bye.
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2: Today on Fellowship in the Word, Pastor Bill Gebhardt challenges you to become a fully functioning follower of Jesus Christ

The way in which you should live your life is abiding in me like a branch is to the vine. In other words, you have to stay connected to me. And if you stay connected to me, you'll bear a lot of fruit. And he also says, and apart from me, you can do nothing. There's nothing you can do on your own. Now, the reason he said all that comes in verse 11. He said, these things I have spoken to you, and now watch, so that my joy may be in you, and that your joy may be made full.

Thank you for joining us today on this edition of Fellowship in the Word with Pastor Bill Gephardt. Fellowship in the Word is the radio ministry of Fellowship Bible Church, located in Metairie, Louisiana. Let's join Pastor Bill Gephardt now as once again he shows us how God's Word meets our world.

We have all heard conversations like this, and to a degree they seem understandable. This disease has taken away my health. This economy has taken away my job. This affair has taken away my trust. But for the children of God, this one is not understandable. These circumstances have taken away my joy. And I've seen it over and over again among God's children. According to a recent Time magazine poll, which shocked them a little bit, only 33% of Americans are happy, according to a national poll. 66% are not happy with their lives. Sort of reminds me of a children's book called Where'd My Giggle Go? I woke up this morning with a frown on my face, and I looked for my smile. I looked all over the place. I looked high, I looked low, I looked to and fro, but I could not find it. Where'd my giggle go? I crawled under a fence and I looked behind it. I looked for my laugh, but I couldn't find it. And my hands would not clap and my smile would not show. Oh my, what to do? Where will my giggle go? If think about Americans right now, 2 out of every 3 Americans are not happy. I want you to think about that. All of the medical advances we've made, all of the technology, all of the comforts of life. And according to Time, they speculate that Americans may have a higher percentage of unhappy people right now than they've ever had in their history since it started. Wow. I'm not surprised, in a sense, by that type of thing. Not at all. But I'm really disappointed by how many children of God seem joyless. And it's one thing clear in the Bible. God really wants his children to be joyful under all circumstances. And so the joy that I'm talking about is not a shallow happiness. It's not something that can be extinguished based on your mood. If you realize happiness comes from the Latin word hap. And the word hap in Latin means chance or luck. And so happiness depends on what happens. You see, whatever happens can make you happy. And in America, the false lie that most Americans believe is that if I have my health and I have success, and I have prosperity, I'll be happy. But even the Americans that have all that, 2 out of 3 are not happy. Now, what I want to talk about is something about joy. It's not shallow, it's not temporal, and it's something that's extremely important to every believer. So I want you to open your Bibles to John chapter 15, the Gospel of John chapter 15. And the context of these words are most important. In John 15, Jesus is talking to his disciples and to us, and it is the night before the crucifixion. I want you to understand that. This is the night that when he's in Gethsemane, he's praying droplets of blood from the stress that he's feeling. This is that night. He knows he's going to be betrayed. He knows he's going to be arrested. He knows he's going to endure false trials. He knows he's going to be mocked. He knows he's going to be spit on and slapped. He knows he's going to be flogged Roman style, and he knows he's going to be nailed to a cross. And yet he wants to say these words on that night, knowing all this is coming. So he says in the beginning of 15, he says, I am the true vine, my Father's the vine dresser, and every branch in me that does not bear fruit, he takes away, and every branch that bears fruit, he prunes it, so it will bear more fruit. He said, you're already clean because of the word that I have spoken to you. Then he says to them, abide in me, and I in you. And as the branch cannot bear fruit of itself,
He says, unless it abides by the vine, so neither can you unless you abide in me. And his whole point is the way in which you should live your life is abiding in me like a branch is to the vine. In other words, you have to stay connected to me. And if you stay connected to me, you'll bear a lot of fruit. And he also says, and apart from me, you can do nothing. There's nothing you can do on your own. Now, the reason he said all that comes in verse 11. He said, these things I have spoken to you, and now watch, so that my joy may be in you, and that your joy may be made full. So that my joy may be in you. There's the joy. He's not talking about your joy. He said, I'm talking about my joy. Wow. And he says, it may be. You see those words, maybe? It's subjunctive. The mood is subjunctive in Greek. It means it might be in you, and it might not. And it's up to you. See, I'm going to give you it. But you may not be able to, when I give it to you, utilize it if you don't utilize it correctly. So he says, it's my joy that I give to you. And I want you to think about how this joy is. In Hebrews chapter 12, the writer of Hebrews says that Jesus was able to endure the cross. And I don't think any of us can even imagine what that'd be like. 6 hours, but to experience the wrath of God for the sins of everyone who's ever lived. What would that be like? No one knows, but he does. He was able to endure that, but what's interesting, the writer of Hebrews says, for the joy set before him. In other words, while he's hanging on that cross after that whole night of being brutalized and scourged, he is full of joy and agony together. He's screaming in agony, Eloi, Eloi, lama sabachthani. My God, why have you forsaken me? But he had joy. And he says, my joy, I want to give you that. See, and that, what an interesting statement that is. That's an amazing thing. After that, he says, so that your joy may be made full. He said, I want you to have a full dose of my joy. That's all of us. You see, and it's interesting. Jesus says, I give the gift of joy. But remember in Galatians 5, Paul's talking, and he talks about the fruit of the Spirit. The first is love. Well, what's the second? Joy. The first is love, the second's joy. So Jesus says, I'll give you my joy as a gift. And the Spirit says, and I will implement that in your life. And yet so many of us don't even have it. It's not that the gift wasn't given or the Spirit's impotent in some way. It's not that. It has more to do with us than anything else. Now, what's interesting is that he says, your joy will be made full. I find that fascinating because whenever you think of going to heaven, if I said to you, how many of you think it's a joyful place? Right? Of course, right? It's heaven. How about, what kind of joy? Lots of joy. I got a lot of joy there. Unspeakable joy, we say. And Jesus says, yeah, but I want the joy you have here. You see, I want it full. I want you to be the fullness of my joy. You see, one of the things we look forward to is like, look, I'm not very joyful. Never been. You know, can't wait. I get to heaven, I'll be changed. I'll be really joyful there. But what Jesus is saying, look, yeah, it's true, but you can be joyful here. I want you to be joyful here. You see, that's such an important thing that you're actually joyful here, and that's the way it works. In one sense, a joyless Christian is a contradiction in terms. And yet, I got to tell you, it's reality. In fact, I hate to say it this way, if you said to me, of all the Christians you've known for all these years, do you know any who were not joyful? Yeah. Do you know a lot?
Unfortunately, yes. How many really joyful Christians do you know? I know some, but just some. And that's regrettable. That's regrettable for us. It shouldn't be that way for us. That's not the way this works. You see, no one should even have to use the term joyful Christian. If you're a Christian, you should be joyful. No, that's not just a regular Christian. That's a joyful Christian. Okay. How about this? How many of you use this term? Wet water. You use that term? No one has to say wet water. Water's wet. Joyful Christian. Christians are to be joyful. You see, the same way, that's the way it is supposed to be to us. Now let's look at our responsibility in 1 Peter chapter 1 and verse 6. 1 Peter chapter 1 and verse 6. And in this section, there's another context. Peter is writing to a group of believers who are suffering. The whole epistle is about suffering. And they're suffering enormously in this way. A lot of things have happened in their lives that make it this way. They have given up and lost their rights as people. They have given up and lost their property. And many of them have given up and lost their possessions because they believe in Jesus Christ. Those things have all happened to them. And so Peter wants to try to encourage them. And he says in verse 6, "In this you greatly rejoice." There it is again. "Even though now, for a little while, if necessary, you have been distressed by various trials." And we looked at that last week. Notice there's various trials, and they're temporary. Trials are always come and go. Jesus said, "In this world you'll have tribulation." There's no exceptions. We all have difficult times. He said, now notice, "so that the proof of your faith, being more precious than gold, which is perishable, even though tested by fire, may be found to result in praise and glory and honor at the revealing of Jesus Christ." The trial part of our life, the difficult, is designed as a test to prove our faith that we have, that we endure, that we persevere. That's all part of it. But notice the next verse. He says, "And though you have not seen him, you love him. And though you do not see him now, but you believe in him, you greatly rejoice with joy inexpressible and full," he says, "of glory." What an amazing thing. You've not seen him. He says, not only that, you've not seen Jesus, but you love Jesus. That's a pretty strong motive. And you know why? Because you've not seen him and you love him because you believe in Jesus. It's our faith. It's your faith. You see that, and you're going to see what is tremendously connected to the joy of my life, the depth of my faith. It's what I believe. That's why it's such an important thing for this to happen in my life. And so he says, look, you can really have this joy. And this applies to all of us. You see, I think so many of us we've buried dreams in life. We never realized them. We've buried marriages. It never turned out the way we thought it would. We buried loved ones who died in our presence. All kinds of ways. And that's part of life. But my question is, did you bury your joy? You see, but you should never have buried your joy. That becomes the whole idea. And notice he says, this kind of joy is inexpressible. That word is anakaletos. It's the only time used in the New Testament. It's an interesting word. What it means is your joy is too full for words. You see, it's too full. It means, in a sense, an inward completion. I can't even express my joy. You see, and that really something. It tells me it's not always how I express it, whether it's my joy or not.
You see, that's a completely different kind of thing. Now, how does my belief end up in my joy? Go with me to Ephesians chapter 2. See, why should I be so joyful? The reason is pretty simple. God saved me. That's why.

Every single human that ever lived is dead in their transgressions and sins. Paul told the Romans, all have sinned and fall short of the glory of God. There's not none righteous, not even one. You see, that's a very important thing. I was dead. Notice when you get down to verse 4, it says, but God, being rich in mercy, because of his great love with which he loved us. It's hard for me to imagine that. Why would God do that for me? He loved me. Scripture says that he loved me so much when I was still a sinner. He decided to die for me as a sinner. He said, even when we were dead in our transgressions, he made us alive together with Christ. By grace you have been saved. The word grace is charis. It means gift. And he raised us up with him and seated us with him in the heavenly places in Christ Jesus. Wow. When I got saved, and when you got saved, you weren't just saved and someday you're going to heaven. From God's point of view, you're in Christ in heaven this very moment. That's what he says. He seated us with him in the heavenly places in Christ. So where Christ is, from God's point of view, I am. And where I am, Christ is. Talk about eternal security or an assurance of my salvation. There it is. He said, so that in the ages to come, he might show the surpassing riches of his grace in kindness toward us in Christ Jesus. If there's one topic that we will talk about forever, once you see heaven and once you experience it, it's grace. God's riches at Christ's expense. This is all here by grace. This, I didn't earn it. I didn't deserve it. This is a gift from God. This is his grace. You don't want to ever get over that. Now, notice, he then says, for by grace you've been saved through faith. He said, that's not of yourselves. It's the gift of God. My salvation is a gift from God. He said, it's not a result of work, so no one can boast. Now, what's so important about all this is it tells us the way these things connect to each other. If you're going to experience the joy of a Christian, and even if you're going to experience what it means to be a Christian, you have to start in one place. The one place I have to start is my own guilt. We all have to. I have to understand that I'm a sinner, and I have to believe I'm lost. I have to believe all of sin, including me. There's none righteous, no, not one, including me. I need to know that I'm a sinner. And the only thing that can save me is a Savior. There is nothing else. I can't do my own works. He said, no one can do it by their works, otherwise you'd brag about it. So I have to have a sense of guilt. And I do. There's no doubt about that. But that leads to the second thing. The guilt leads to God's grace. Christ's riches at God's riches at Christ's expense. Sin is paid in full by his substitutionary death on the cross. Paid in full. The theological word is propitiation. Big word. It means God is satisfied with the sacrifice that he made. He is propitiated with that sacrifice. That's the way this works. Christ is not a supplement to your salvation. There's enough of that nonsense been going on for a couple thousand years. He's not a supplement. We have too many supplements in America. Just go to the drugstore once and they're like, oh my gosh. Everybody had, what did people do before he had 1,000 supplements? I think that question tells you maybe they're not quite as necessary as we think. I'm not complaining. Now, but he's not a supplement to it. He's the only means of it. And to me, that's an overwhelming thought. He's my only hope. There is not another hope. And Jesus didn't die on the cross so you can save yourself. That's a lie. He died on the cross to save you himself. What does that produce in us? Gratitude. What does the grace of God produce in you?

You're saved by grace. Gratitude. All I can end up being is thankful. I didn't earn it. I don't deserve it. He gave it to me. And I have great gratitude about that. The Swiss theologian Karl Barth said that grace and gratitude go together like heaven and earth. You can't have grace without gratitude. Anytime you've received grace, there's gratitude involved. There's something more important in it. It's the motive of how I live my life. I don't live my life because I have a set of rules God gave me and I need to abide by them the best I can. I'm not motivated that way. I'm not motivated, you see, to say I owe God a lot and I'm going to live my life to pay back what I owe. I'm not. I live my life based on the amount of gratitude I have for what God's done for me.

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1: 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Thank Life Songs for always encouraging me and being there. And y'all are wonderful in a lost world. And I cannot wait till Jesus comes back so it'll all be right.

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He'll be in Baton Rouge next month with Mercy Me. That is Jeremy Camp, Revival on Life Songs. Hey, good morning. I'm Libby, and our Life Songs uplifting word today comes to us from Psalm chapter 17, verse 22. It says, a cheerful heart is good medicine, but a crushed spirit dries up the bones. You ever notice that our emotional and spiritual state can deeply impact us physically? If you're feeling broken, crushed, or in despair, look to Jesus for health, healing, and the joy of a cheerful heart that isn't

0: 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Really enjoy listening to you guys every day. It's very uplifting.
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2: 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I love Life Songs. I listen to it every day. I couldn't go without it.

Tasha Layton on Life Songs. Hey, good morning. I'm Libby. Highest today in the low 90s. Fall is officially here. Hope you'll join us for a parking lot party this Saturday in Metairie. It is officially fall now, so hopefully the weather will cooperate this weekend. It'll be a lovely day. The AC, it's more than a luxury when you live in Southeast Louisiana, right? Only time I've ever actually called it quits with a car is when the air conditioner broke and the fix was more than the car was worth, because I knew I could not survive another Louisiana summer with no AC. Michael was in a similar situation. He chose another path, though. Stay tuned. Today's good news is coming up in about 10 minutes on Life Songs.

0: Hello, this is Mark from New Orleans. My life song's family. I need you to tell me something good.
1: You got it. Today's something good starts with something not so good. The AC going out in the car. You know when that happens here, it's not really something you just live with. You gotta get it fixed, right? Same story out west in Arizona, where the Kuba family lives. A few years back, Michael Kuba found himself in a hot and sticky situation when the family's van AC went out. His three young kids cried in discomfort, but his mechanic said the fix was going to be $4,000. Michael couldn't afford that. So he got some tools and turned to YouTube. Through trial and error and desperation, Michael figured it out and repaired the van's AC himself. And through the experience, he and his kids found a love for tinkering with cars together. So they founded the Junkie Garage. That's where dads and kids work to repair cars for other people who can't afford traditional repair services. So the work they do is for a relatively minor project. Some things really do need a professional. The Kuba family doesn't charge a bill. People just pay what they can afford. And the family loves being able to bless others in their time of need. The Junkie Garage continues to grow thanks to an internet following that's helping bankroll their ministry, which Michael hopes will one day become his full-time gig along with his sons. That's today's good news on Uplifting Life Songs.
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3: 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After what was surely a terrifying scene, even though the man was healed, the crowd asked Jesus to leave their country out of fear. Having complied with the town's request, only the healed man was left to testify of what God had done in a town full of fear and unbelief. 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
1: That's Micah Tyler on Life Songs with Perfectly. Hey, good morning. I'm Libby. Fall is officially here, but emotionally it feels less like hello, cozy fall, and a little more like September has reached full operating capacity. But don't worry, it'll be October soon. Thanks for praying with us for all those who may feel at capacity, the teachers, parents, and students throughout our community. We're praying for our Life Songs prayer schools brought to us by Crescent City Christian. And today's is Lancaster Elementary in Covington. Thanks to Liam for nominating the Sea Turtles. We are praying for you and for your school today. Thank you for covering those sea turtles in Covington in your prayers with us throughout your day today. Slow down as you hit school zones and turn them into prayer zones with us. Lancaster Elementary, we're praying today. Tomorrow could be your school. Nominate it at lifesongs.com.

My name is Heather. First time I ever found Life Songs, I think I was living in Thibodaux. I remember just like turning on the radio, trying to find something. And y'all actually gave me a challenge for like a month, listen to nothing but Christian music. And it would make your like driving better. I had a little bit of road rage. So I did it. And I've been listening to Life Songs ever since.

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That's Ren Collective, Evergreen on Uplifting Life Songs. Hey, good afternoon. I'm Libby. Evergreen. Oh, Christmas has really begun its hostile takeover of fall now, hasn't it? Just kidding. Although Hallmark did announce 34 new Christmas movies this week before fall officially arrived. So I say we should just embrace it, right? The Life Songs Gift Exchange is here. This week only, Christmas comes early on Life Songs with a 4-pack of tickets for you to see Lauren Daigle. The Behold Christmas Tour coming back home to New Orleans at the Sanger Theater this December. 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

0: put on that fanny pack, slap on a slap bracelet, tease that bump it nice and high, and come hang out with us on Old School Saturday.
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0: Uplifting Life Songs. That's Ryan Stevenson. Hey, I'm Libby. Good afternoon. Fall is officially here as a season. Weather-wise, we're still going to be in the 90s this afternoon, but cooler temperatures, at least slightly less humid temperatures, are on the horizon. Hang in there. Our Life Songs uplifting word today is from Proverbs 17:22. It says, a cheerful heart is good medicine, but a crushed spirit dries up the bones. Have you ever noticed how our emotional state, spiritual state can deeply impact us physically? If you're feeling broken, crushed, or in despair, know that life isn't dependent on circumstances. Our cheerful heart, the joy that we have in Jesus, it's not dependent on the circumstances of life. You can look to Him for healing, health, hope, and joy.
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0: I love Life Concert. 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
1: This is Alina. You know, my family and I were immigrants. I was born in Cuba, and we moved to Louisiana when I was 4 years old. My parents were given a choice of where they wanted to live, whether it was Louisiana or in Michigan. Their main reason for choosing Louisiana was the warm weather. We settled in Harvey. That's where I grew up. It was my childhood home. It was wonderful there. I made lifelong friendships. My friends and I are still friends after 55 years. Of course, meeting the love of my life, my high school sweetheart, and we got married, and we have two amazing adult children. I'm very thankful for my citizenship, first of all, and that my parents chose New Orleans. I wouldn't change that for anything. I don't have a lot of my Cuban culture, but I do love it, and I speak Spanish and raise my kids, trying to keep them knowing some of the culture, and it's a great combination, and there's such a melting pot in New Orleans, you know, it's like there's all different cultures, that's why we're a gumbo, right? I just consider myself like a New Orleanian. I know that I'm Cuban by birth, but it's Louisiana, you know, we're just very rooted. My family and I, we just love the state and our city and, you know, how we grew up. The hearts of the people make it a warm and loving place, and I love New Orleans and thankful that Life Songs is now also part of my family for so many years. It's been wonderful

0: On the night you're falling all to pieces, you can bring your lonely heart to Jesus. What if I told you that I believe it?
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2: This is Michael. I work over here at Knowledge Sports in Hammond. We have a radio. The only music station that actually plays in the store is this station. I kid you not. The customers come in and they're like, I can't believe y'all are playing Christian music in the store. And we're like, yeah, of course. So many people, it's just so uplifting to listen to it all day. We don't even turn the radio off. It stays on 24 hours a day, 7 days a week, all the time.

Fleur de Lis or Magnolias, we're flying a God is Good all the time flag. You belong here. Uplifting life songs.

0: Just that good. It's Passion on Life Songs. Good afternoon. I'm Libby. What's one thing about fall you couldn't live without? Maybe one thing about fall you wouldn't really miss if it weren't here. Personally, I love when the air does finally get a little less humid, slightly cooler. I could probably live without the chaotic calendar and hours of homework getting back into the mix. If that's you too, we're praying for you. In fact, would you join us in prayer for today's Life Songs Prayer School, brought to us by Crescent City Christian, nominated by Liam? We are praying for all the sea turtles at Lancaster Elementary in Covington today. 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Lancaster Elementary, our Life Songs Prayer School today, thanks so much for covering our community in prayer every day. 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

That's Chandler Moore on Life Songs. Good afternoon. I'm Libby. So grateful for the fall season. It is one of my favorites. I love the fall scents of cinnamon and apple cider. My house always smelled like that. I'd be pretty happy. Unless, of course, the fall scent is that weird Yankee candle that came out a few years ago. Do you remember this one? It was scented like turkey and stuffing. Oof. Hard pass.

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Uplifting Life Songs, Stars Go Dim. What's up? I'm Libby. Good afternoon. Fall is officially here, and we are all mixed up season-wise, right? I feel like I started seeing fall stuff, pumpkin stuff out in retail like July 4th, and now I'm already starting to see some Christmas things. Let's just embrace this mixed up wild season with a little Life Songs gift exchange this week. How's that sound? Yes, to say thank you for your support for the Ministry of Life Songs, we want to give back to you with a chance to win 4 tickets to see Lauren Daigle's Behold Christmas event at the Sanger Theater this December. She's coming home. We want you to enjoy that show and say thank you for all you do as part of our Life Songs family. You know, we are a listener-funded ministry, and we have our fall fundraiser coming up. It's right around the corner. You don't have to wait until then if you'd like to give. And when you do, you'll be automatically entered to win those tickets. You can also share your Life Song story with us for a chance to win. 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

0: Elevation Rhythm and Josiah Queen, amazing on Uplifting Life Songs. I'm Libby, so glad you're part of the Life Songs family, and I want to encourage you with today's Life Songs Uplifting Word. Proverbs 17:22 says, "A cheerful heart is good medicine, but a crushed spirit dries up the bones." You ever notice how our state, emotional, spiritual, can deeply impact us physically as well? If you feel crushed or broken in despair, look to Jesus. Turn your eyes to Him for healing, health, and the joy of a cheerful heart that can only be found not in life's circumstances, but in Jesus.
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5: 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Well, scripture says that the joy of the Lord is our strength. It's in this song a lot.

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1: Hey, this is Julia Lloyd. I work for the Southeast Louisiana Flood Protection Authority east of the Mississippi River. I listen to life songs while I work. I am the Life Songs Employee of the Month. It was easy to sign up, and I'm so excited that I won. You could win, too. 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
1: I love you guys, man. I appreciate for everything you do. Y'all uplift my day, and it's a great thing.

That's Chris Tomlin on Life Songs. Hey, what's up? I'm Libby. I hope you are hearing all the right songs at just the right time today and every time you listen. That's possible because you give. Yep, that's right. God uses the ministry of Life Songs here in our community, thanks to many friends who listen and invest through their financial giving to Life Songs. And we just want to say thank you. In fact, we want to say thank you and give you a hug in person. In just 3 days, our next parking lot party will be here. We'll be in Metairie. If you know where the Chick-fil-A is on Airline Drive, you will know where to find us this Saturday from 2 to 5 p.m. I hope you can come by, say hi, hang out, spend a beautiful fall Saturday with us. If you need directions or more details, check out lifesongs.com.

We know how special this place is, and we want to share the love for our neighborhoods and communities through your stories. 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

thank you, Lord, for all of the things you said. And especially thankful Life Songs, because there's always that song that comes on when I need it. I love Life Songs. I love y'all. And I love testifying for Jesus.

0: That's Leanna Crawford. Thank God on Life Songs. What are you thanking God for today? I'm Libby. Good afternoon. I'm thankful for you. Thank you for your support for the ministry of Life Songs. And thanks for hanging out with me today. You know, sometimes, I don't know about you, but I've got a fourth grader and it feels like it's tough to get much out of him in the carpool line. Maybe he's tired, hungry, or maybe I'm just asking the wrong questions. Like, how was school? Doesn't really garner much more than a shrug or fine. So I'm thinking about asking this one today. Tell me a weird word that you heard today or something weird someone said. I'm hoping that gets them talking. It's going to help me, I think, because I'm still trying to figure out what all of the new words in the Merriam-Webster dictionary mean. So hopefully this one will help. Praying for you too for good conversations and a great school year. Would love it if you could join us in prayer today for our Life Songs Prayer School brought to us by Crescent City Christian. It's Lancaster Elementary on the North Shore. Liam in Covington nominated all the sea turtles. So please keep him and his entire school in your prayers with us today.
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uplifting life songs. That's Torrin Wells. Breathe on it. I'm Libby. Thank you so much for hanging out with me today. Fall's officially here. The weather's going to catch up eventually, hopefully in time for the parking lot party this weekend, Saturday 2 to 5 in Metairie on Airline Drive. All the details are at lifesongs.com. I am a gone for con for now, but stick around. Abby's on the way next with more details on how you could win tickets to see Lauren Daigle this Christmas from Life Songs. Have a great day.

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Sing it for the can't go back. Sing it for the broken past.

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Hey, it's Abby here, and you are listening to Uplifting Life Songs. Yes, it is Wednesday, right? Which means it's a What's Good Wednesday. So this is where you call or text me at 855-816-8581 and tell me something good on this What's Good Wednesday. It could be literally anything, anything big, anything small, doesn't matter to me. Let's see, what is my something good on this What's Good Wednesday? Well, I just got my hair done actually earlier this morning, and I feel like whenever you get your hair done, ladies, you probably understand. When you get your hair done, whether it's a cut, a trim, you know, highlights, you get it fully dyed, whatever it may be, you just feel more put together. It's really true. Like, you just feel more put together, especially when they brush it out, you know, they give you like a good scalp massage basically whenever they shampoo your hair, and then you get it curled or straightened at the end of it, and you know what? I'm loving it. I got it curled today, which I never curl my hair because honestly, it just takes too much time. Nonetheless, that is what is my What's Good Wednesday is that I'm feeling good and my hair is done. Your girl's happy on this What's Good Wednesday, but would love to hear from you. So call or text me at 855-816-8581. Would love to hear from you on this What's Good Wednesday.

0: You are listening to Uplifting Life Songs. Hey, it's Abby here on this What's Good Wednesday on this September 23rd. Today is a very special day. September 23rd, believe it or not, is actually National Great American Pot Pie Day. And it's also National Snack Stick Day. Now, when we're talking about a snack stick, we mean string cheese or, like Slim Jims, you know, like beef sticks, whatever it may be. I mean, it's great to put in your pockets, your backpacks. It's Snack Stick Day. And so how are you going to celebrate? By obviously getting your favorite snack stick. So my question to you today is, what is your favorite kind of snack stick? Again, as long as it's a food that's in a stick-ish shape, well then, that's what we're going to say as a snack stick. For me personally, my favorite snack stick is, I think I'm going to say a beef stick. You know, like Slimmy Jims? No. Slim Jims. Come on, Abby. I love a good Slim Jim. I really, really do. But lately, I have been devouring some string cheese. So one of those is my favorite. But I'd love to hear from you. So call or text me at 855-816-8581 and tell me, what's your favorite snack stick in honor of National Snack Stick Day?
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2: This is Rebecca. Thank y'all for always being a blessing. It's really good that God uses y'all in so many different ways. So thank you so much.

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Hey, it's Abby here, and today's Life Songs Prayer School is sponsored by Crescent City Christian School, who's pioneering the next generation of Christian leaders. And today's Life Songs Prayer School is Lancaster Elementary, the Sea Turtles from Covington. Thank you, Liam, for nominating Lancaster Elementary. Liam says, please pray for me and my school in Jesus' name. If you can, please take a moment today, like Liam said, to pray for him and his school, Lancaster Elementary, as they continue their school year. And again, thank you, Liam, for nominating those Sea Turtles in Covington. If you want to nominate your school to be Life Songs Prayer School, well, then you can just head to our website, which is lifesongs.com.

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0: 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Hey, it's Abby here, and today's Life Songs uplifting word is coming from Proverbs chapter 17, verse 22. It says, "A cheerful heart is good medicine, but a crushed spirit dries up the bones." I love how this verse says a cheerful heart is good medicine. It's good for the soul, right? Being cheerful. It's like medicine, like this verse says, but not medicine just for our hearts, but our minds as well. And we can be cheerful and joyful always in the Lord, even if our day is not the best. And this verse continues by saying, a crushed spirit dries up bones, meaning a crushed spirit can kind of crush us up inside, in our hearts and minds. It's a really good reminder to seek joy. Find that good and cling on to it. No matter what there is always good in Jesus. No matter how your day is going, no matter how your year is going, there is always good in Jesus and what he has done for you and for me. If we cling on to that joy that he brings us, then we can have that cheerful heart that is good medicine for our souls.
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4: 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Proverbs says, trust in the Lord with all your heart and lean not on your own understandings. 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This is Dr. Kathy Baker. Lean on him, not just yourself.
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Hey, it's Abby here. I want to say thank you for you. Yes, you listening right now. Thank you so much for your support. Thank you for listening. But not just your support of listening. Of course, we always appreciate that every day. But we're also thankful for your generosity, for your giving. Because without it, we are not able to celebrate almost half a century of broadcasting the good news of Jesus Christ. Without you, without your generosity, we're not able to share the much-needed message of God's goodness every single day, not just to Southeast Louisiana, but beyond that. So truly, thank you for supporting us, for your generosity, for your giving, and for you listening. We couldn't do any of this without you.

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God is good all the time. Hey, it's Abby here, and you are listening to Uplifting Life Songs. It is Wednesday afternoon, a What's Good Wednesday. So this is where you call or text me at 855-816-8581 and tell me something good on this What's Good Wednesday. Well, I have something good for you. It's a good news story coming up about a dad and his kids who turned a broken down family van into something that is actually helping families all over their community. And we're going to be talking about that all in today's good news story. So if you want to hear about it, then stick around because it really is a good news story. Keep listening right here to Uplifting Life Songs.

0: How you doing, Life Songs family? This is Alan from Thibodaux, Louisiana. Tell me something good.
1: I'd be happy to tell you something good. When your car's air conditioning goes out in Southeast Louisiana, it's not exactly something you can ignore, right? Well, the same is true in Arizona, where Michael found himself in a tough spot when his family van's AC stopped working. His three young kids were miserable in the heat, but the repair estimate came back at like $4,000. Money that Michael simply did not have. So he grabbed some tools, fired up YouTube, and started learning. And after plenty of trial and error, Michael actually managed to fix the van himself. And along the way, he and his kids discovered they really enjoyed working on cars together. That experience eventually led them to start the Junkie Garage, which is a family operation where Michael and his kids help repair vehicles for people who just simply can't afford traditional mechanical prices. They focus on smaller jobs that they can safely handle, and instead of handing customers a big bill, they simply ask people to pay whatever they can actually afford. The garage has grown through an online following that helps support their work. People are supported. And Michael hopes one day it can become a full-time family business he runs alongside his sons. So sweet. And what started with a broken AC and like a $4,000 repair bill, well, it has turned into a way for one family to use their skills and their time to help other families get back on the road. That is today's good news story, right here on Uplifting Life Songs.
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Hey, it's Abby here. And if you are from Lancaster Elementary, if you go to that school, well, good news. Today is your day. Lancaster Elementary is the Life Songs Prayer School of the Day. Shout out Liam for nominating these sea turtles in Covington. Every single day, the Life Songs Prayer School is sponsored by Crescent City Christian School, who pioneers the next generation of Christian leaders. But again, today's Life Songs Prayer School, thanks to Liam, is Lancaster Elementary. Liam says, please pray for me and my school in Jesus' name. So if you can, please take a moment today to pray for Liam and the whole school at Lancaster Elementary, those sea turtles from Covington, as they continue their school year. And again, thanks, Liam, for nominating Lancaster Elementary. If you want to nominate your school to be a Life Songs Prayer School, well, then you could just head to our website, which is lifesongs.com, or text the word school to our phone number, which is 855-816-8581.

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1: This is Alina. You know, my family and I were immigrants. I was born in Cuba, and we moved to Louisiana when I was 4 years old. My parents were given a choice of where they wanted to live, whether it was Louisiana or in Michigan. Their main reason for choosing Louisiana was the warm weather. We settled in Harvey. That's where I grew up. It was my childhood home. It was wonderful there. I made lifelong friendships. My friends and I are still friends after 55 years. Of course, meeting the love of my life, my high school sweetheart, and we got married, and we have two amazing adult children. I'm very thankful for my citizenship, first of all, and that my parents chose New Orleans. I wouldn't change that for anything. I don't have a lot of my Cuban culture, but I do love it, and I speak Spanish and raise my kids, trying to keep them knowing some of the culture, and it's a great combination, and there's such a melting pot in New Orleans. You know, it's like there's all different cultures. That's why we're a gumbo, right? I just consider myself like a New Orleanian. I know that I'm Cuban by birth, but it's Louisiana, you know, we're just very rooted. My family and I, we just love the state and our city and, you know, how we grew up. The hearts of the people make it a warm and loving place, and I love New Orleans and thankful that Life Songs is now also part of my family for so many years. It's been wonderful.
2: Thank you so much, Alina, for telling us her love note to New Orleans. Love that so much. And if you want to give a love note to your hometown, whether that's Harvey or whether that's Slidell, Metairie, Mandeville, wherever, we would love to hear and see your love note to New Orleans. You can send that to us by heading to our website, which is lifesongs.com.

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alone, making well with my soul. 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Jesus, could you please just sit and cry with me till I can sing, till I can sing. It is well with my soul.

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Hey, it's Abby here, and the month of September, it can kind of feel like a second January in a way, with new routines, school drop-offs, work demands, practices, appointments, all of those things, and a calendar that feels faster than anyone ever expected, right? For parents especially. Peace can seem like something waiting on the other side of a perfect week, but in John chapter 14,

0: This is for me as well. This is for all of us, right? Because the calendar may not clear, but your heart doesn't have to wait for perfect circumstances to receive His peace.
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2: 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But nothing has taught me more about the depths of that lie than being a parent. 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
0: Share your story with us today.

God is good all the time. Hey, it's Abby here, and you are listening to Uplifting Life Songs. Hopefully, you are having a great What's Good Wednesday. Here on Wednesday, you tell me something good. You can call or text me at 855-816-8581 and tell me something good on this What's Good Wednesday. Let's see, for me, what is something good? Well, earlier this morning, I got my hair done, went to the hair salon, got it a little bit colored differently, got some highlights and maybe some other stuff like that, and then got it trimmed, maybe even got some layers. And honestly, I feel like a new woman, to be honest. And I feel like girls out there, we all know what I'm talking about, right? Whenever you go to the hair salon and they put shampoo in your hair and they do basically that like head massage and, you know, they get your hair done, you curl it, you straighten it, you get it styled at the end of it, you just kind of feel like a new woman, whether you're put together or not. When your hair looks good, you feel put together. So that is how I'm feeling on this What's Good Wednesday. My hair is looking good, so I'm feeling good. But I'd love to hear from you. So call or text me at 855-816-8581 and tell me something good on this What's Good Wednesday.

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0: 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Hey, it's Abby here on this What's Good Wednesday. And here's something good. The Life Songs Gift Exchange is going on right now. Lauren Daigle is actually coming home for Christmas at a concert coming up at Sanger Theater this December. 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

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Hey, it's Abby here. Today's Life Songs Prayer School is sponsored by Crescent City Christian School. Well, if you are from Lancaster Elementary, maybe you're coming out of school right now. Well, today's your day. It's Lancaster Elementary, our Life Songs Prayer School of the day. Thank you so much, Liam, for nominating these sea turtles in Covington. Liam says, please pray for me and my school in Jesus' name. So if you can, please take a moment today to pray for Liam and all the students at Lancaster Elementary as they continue their school year. And again, thank you, Liam, for nominating those sea turtles in Covington. If you want to nominate your school to be Life Songs Prayer School, well, then you could just head to our website, which is lifesongs.com.

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1: This is Alice. I just wanted to thank you for reminding us that God is with us. God bless you and God bless Life Songs. Y'all bless me every day.

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Hey, it's Abby here on this What's Good Wednesday. And with this What's Good Wednesday, well, you need to tell me something good. So call or text me at 855-816-8581. Tell me something good on this What's Good Wednesday. It could be anything big, anything small. We would love to hear from you. Well, here's my something good. I am really thankful today. Really thankful for you. Because of you listeners, we're able to share the good news of God on the airwaves. Because of you and because of your generosity. And that really does mean a lot to all of us here at Life Songs. So from the bottom of all of our hearts here at Life Songs, thank you. We're grateful for you, not just today, but every single day too.

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0: 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Hey, it's Abby here, and today's Life Songs uplifting word is coming from Proverbs chapter 17, verse 22. It says, "A cheerful heart is good medicine, but a crushed spirit dries up the bones." I love how this verse says a cheerful heart is good medicine. It's good for the soul being cheerful. It's like medicine, not just for our hearts, though, but for our minds as well. And we can be cheerful and joyful always in the Lord, even when days feel like there's nothing to be joyful about. And then this verse continues by saying a crushed spirit dries up bones, meaning a crushed spirit can kind of crush us up inside, right? Like in our hearts and minds. It's really a reminder to seek joy for all of us. Find the good and cling on to it. No matter what there is, no matter what's going on, there's always good in Jesus and what he has done for you and for me. So if we cling on to that joy that he brings us, then we can have that cheerful heart that is good medicine for our souls.
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Hey, it's Abby here, wanting you to tell me something good. 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Tell me something good on this What's Good Wednesday. It can be big, can be small. For me personally, something good, I'm trying to think. I know I talked about my hair earlier, got my hair done earlier today, so I'm feeling good about that. But other than that, let's see. My in-laws are actually coming to town this weekend, and I'm very excited for it because the last time they came down to New Orleans, they came to help us unpack like months ago, since we just moved here months ago. But they were just basically in our apartment with us, trying to unpack everything with us, which we're very grateful for even to this day. But now they're coming to actually see what New Orleans has to offer. So very excited that they're coming to town to look around New Orleans. But we'd love to hear from you. So tell me something good on this What's Good Wednesday. Call or text me at 855-816-8581.

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1: God is good all the time. Hey, it's Abby here, and you are listening to Uplifting Life Songs. Hopefully, you are having a great day so far, a great What's Good Wednesday, and hopefully, it's about to get just a little bit better because I, Abby, the genius master, yes, believe it or not, some of our listeners do call me that, I'm giving you the answer to tomorrow morning's Life Songs Genius Club question. So Josh from the Life Songs Morning Show is asking you that question tomorrow morning around 8:10 in the morning, almost 15 hours from now. And you're already doing the genius thing, listening to Life Songs at this very moment, because I'm giving you the answer coming up in about 7-ish minutes. So if you want to become a part of the Life Songs Genius Club, well, then keep listening right here to Uplifting Life Songs.

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1: This is Jamie. I am listening on my Alexa. I moved right outside of Lafayette. It's been, I just can't give y'all up.
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Hey, it's Abby here, and I think you know exactly what time it is right now. It is time for the Genius Club Answer. I, Abby, the Genius Master, I'm giving you the answer to tomorrow morning's Life Songs Genius Club question. And here is your answer. The answer is the Berlin Wall. The Berlin Wall, or the Berlin Wall, however you want to pronounce it. I feel like both can be correct, right? Well, anyway, Josh from the Life Songs Morning Show is going to be asking you that question tomorrow around 15 hours from now, around 8:10 in the morning. And you're currently being a genius right now. Why? Because you're listening to Life Songs. And I'm giving you that answer right now. And again, the answer is the Berlin Wall. One more time, the answer to tomorrow morning's Life Songs Genius Club question is the Berlin Wall.

0: 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Hey, it's Abby here, and today's Life Songs Prayer School is sponsored by Crescent City Christian School, who is pioneering the next generation of Christian leaders. Today's Life Songs Prayer School is Lancaster Elementary, the Sea Turtles from Covington. Thank you, Liam, for nominating Lancaster Elementary. Liam says, please pray for me and my school in Jesus' name. So if you can, please take a moment today to pray for Lancaster Elementary and for Liam and all the students at Lancaster Elementary as they continue their school year. And again, thank you, Liam, for nominating these Sea Turtles in Covington. If you want to nominate your school to be a Life Songs Prayer School, well, then you can just head to our website, which is lifesongs.com, or text the word school to our phone number, which is 855-816-8581.
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7: 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Psalm 46 says, God is our refuge and our strength, a very present help in times of trouble.

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Hey, it's Abby here on this What's Good Wednesday. Here is something good for you on this What's Good Wednesday. I have a good news story for you coming up about a dad and his kids who turned a broken down family van into something that's really helping families all over their community. So find out how, again, coming up in today's good news story. Stick around for it because it really is a good one. Keep listening right here to Uplifting Life Songs.

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1: Linda, you've been listening for years, maybe from the very beginning. Thank you for all that you do. 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We love you guys.
2: This is Teresa. We love Life Songs so much. It gives us a heart and puts a little smile on our face every single time.

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1: I'd be happy to tell you something good. Well, when your car's air conditioning goes out in Southeast Louisiana, it's not exactly something you can ignore, right? We all know this. The same is true in Arizona, where Michael found himself in a tough spot when his family van's AC stopped working. His three young kids were miserable in the heat, rightfully so, but the repair estimate came back at around $4,000. Money that Michael simply did not have. So he grabbed some tools, he fired up YouTube, and started learning. After plenty of trial and error, Michael managed to fix the van himself. And along the way, he and his kids discovered they really enjoyed working on cars together. That experience eventually led them to start the Junkie Garage, which is a family operation where Michael and his kids help repair vehicles for people who cannot afford traditional mechanic prices. They focus on smaller jobs that they can safely handle, and instead of handing customers a big bill, they simply ask people to pay whatever they can actually afford. The garage has grown through an online following that helps support their work, and Michael hopes one day it can become a full-time family business he runs alongside his sons. How amazing is that? What started with a broken AC and a $4,000 repair bill has turned into something. It's turned into a way for one family to use their skills and their time to help other families get back on the road. So sweet. And that is today's good news story, right here on Uplifting Life Songs.
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4: Hello, everyone. Welcome to the broadcast. Thank you for being with me today. I'm excited to spend this portion of your day with you, so thank you for the opportunity. This week, we're talking about dealing with stress and how stress is really the inner turmoil that we all deal with if we don't handle it. Look, stress is a normal outcome to something that we deal with, any kind of pressures that come with life, but it's the long, lingering stress that's super dangerous. So yesterday we defined that stress is really, it comes down to how you perceive what you're facing and then the belief system that the problem is greater than your ability to handle it. And I want you to know you can handle everything. But the word perceived is very interesting to me because it's my understanding of a situation or the interpretation of something. It's something that causes me to believe something or regard it in a very particular way. You know, you can believe something and move a mountain, or you can believe something and be overcome by anything. So belief is a big deal. It's how you look at life through the prism of your eyesight. And I'm talking about spiritual eyesight. It's how you see yourself. This is why the Word of God says we're to go to the Word, spend time with the Word, and allow the Word to judge our thoughts and intentions. Allow it to expose who we are. And again, this is where we come clean and we recognize that we are frail and incomplete without Jesus. But with Jesus, we can do all things. So perceiving is you looking at a glass that's half full or half empty, all right? Most people see the glass half empty, but a lot of people see it half full. And so stress is what happens when you feel that you can't carry the burden anymore. You can't do it. And I just want to let you know that you're stronger than you think and you're more capable than you believe. So at some point, you have to change your mindset. So scripture describes stress as being when your heart is anxious, when your heart is fearful, when you're troubled by a situation, when there's heaviness upon your life, where you're worried or you're burdensome. Now, Proverbs chapter 12, verse 25 says, a person's anxiety, now anxiety, remember, is defined as stress in the word. The word says that stress is being anxious. So a person's anxiety will weigh him down, but an encouraging word makes him joyful. Listen, as an illustration, years ago, my girls gave me a weighted vest to work to use in my workouts. And so I thought this was going to be an easy task. So one day I put the vest on, I slipped in about 10 pounds. I mean, what is 10 pounds? And I started a journey down the road, and it's a journey that we take quite often. So the exercise route is easy, but the extra weight caused such a burden on my life. Within one third of the walk, I had to shed it because I couldn't carry the extra weight. It caused great discomfort. So your burdens and your stress are like that. Take the vest off and let Jesus be your deliverer. God bless.
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0: Life Songs invites you to celebrate the places, memories, and moments that make Southeast Louisiana feel like home. Love Notes to New Orleans.
1: This is Alina. You know, my family and I were immigrants. I was born in Cuba, and we moved to Louisiana when I was 4 years old. My parents were given a choice of where they wanted to live, whether it was Louisiana or in Michigan. Their main reason for choosing Louisiana was the warm weather. We settled in Harvey. That's where I grew up. It was my childhood home. It was wonderful there. I made lifelong friendships. My friends and I are still friends after 55 years. Of course, meeting the love of my life, my high school sweetheart, and we got married, and we have two amazing adult children. I'm very thankful for my citizenship, first of all, and that my parents chose New Orleans. I wouldn't change that for anything. I don't have a lot of my Cuban culture, but I do love it, and I speak Spanish and raise my kids, trying to keep them knowing some of the culture, and it's a great combination, and there's such a melting pot in New Orleans, you know, it's like there's all different cultures, that's why we're a gumbo, right? I just consider myself like a New Orleanian. I know that I'm Cuban by birth, but it's Louisiana, you know, we're just very rooted. My family and I, we just love the state and our city and, you know, how we grew up. The hearts of the people make it a warm and loving place, and I love New Orleans and thankful that Life Songs is now also part of my family for so many years. It's been wonderful.
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Hey, it's Abby here. And the month of September, it can kind of feel like a second January in a way, right? Like with new routines, school drop-offs, work demands, practices, appointments, and a calendar that fills up very, very fast. Faster than anyone expected. Well, for parents especially, peace can seem like something that's waiting on the other side of a perfect week. But in John chapter 14, verse 27, Jesus says, "My peace I give you." He says this before the hardest days arrive, not even after everything settles down. And that matters to all of us because it shows the biblical peace. It's not a reward for finally getting life under control. It's a gift from Jesus. It's a gift that Jesus offers in the middle of everyday real life, in the carpool line, during the difficult conversation, during the bad day, while answering one more email, or even when the plan changes again. So as you move through September, you might pause before the day gets moving and just try to simply pray. Pray for Jesus and say thank you for giving.

0: giving me peace for today, not just for the day I wish I had. And this is not just for you. It's for me as well. It's for all of us to think about that and pray that. You know, the calendar, it may not clear out, but your heart doesn't have to wait for perfect circumstances to receive Jesus's peace.
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God is good all the time. Hey, it's Abby here, and you are listening to Uplifting Life Songs. Hopefully you are having a great Wednesday evening so far. I'm here to tell you about today's Life Songs Prayer School. It's sponsored by Crescent City Christian School, and today's Life Songs Prayer School is Lancaster Elementary, the Sea Turtles from Covington. Thank you, Liam, for nominating Lancaster Elementary. Liam says, please pray for me and my school in Jesus' name. If you can, please take a moment today to pray for Lancaster Elementary and Liam and all the students at Lancaster Elementary as they continue their school year. And again, thank you, Liam, for nominating the Sea Turtles in Covington, Lancaster Elementary. If you want to nominate your school to be Life Songs Prayer School, well, then just head to our website, which is lifesongs.com.

0: I'm Amelia. 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

0: 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Hey, it's Abby here, and today's Life Songs uplifting word is coming from Proverbs chapter 17, verse 22. It says, "A cheerful heart is good medicine, but a crushed spirit dries up the bones." I love how this verse says a cheerful heart is good medicine. It's good for the soul, being cheerful, right? It's like medicine, not just for our hearts, but our minds as well. And we can be cheerful and joyful always in the Lord, even when the day just isn't going the way you want it to. And this verse continues by saying, a crushed spirit dries up bones, meaning a crushed spirit can kind of crush us up inside in our hearts and minds. It's a really great reminder to seek joy, this whole verse. Find that good and cling onto it. And no matter what is going on in life, there is always good in Jesus and what he has done for you and for me. So if we cling on to that joy that he brings us, then we can have that cheerful heart that is good medicine for our souls. If you felt encouraged and uplifted by this verse like I have, then you can share it with others. And you can do that by heading to our Facebook page or Instagram, or you can also sign up for the daily uplifting email. This is a great thing. It's where you can sign up for the uplifting word daily in your email inbox. You get the uplifting word every single day there. And you can sign up for that by heading to our website, which is lifesongs.com. Well, that's it for me. I'm heading out for the day, but don't worry, I will be back tomorrow at 2 p.m. Have a great rest of your Wednesday, everybody, and keep listening right here to Uplifting Life Songs.
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2: On the surface, Paul's appearance before Festus and Agrippa looks like a frustrating delay. 2 years in custody, political maneuvering, confused Roman officials, and yet another hearing. But when you zoom out, it looks exactly like what it is, a divine detour. Every problem in Paul's journey is actually a pivot point, one God used to move Paul towards Rome, the center of the empire, where the gospel of Jesus Christ would eventually spread globally. Paul didn't get stuck, he got positioned. What looked like a detour was actually the road. What looked like delay was actually preparation. What looked like political chaos was actually divine choreography. His story reminds us of a truth we often forget. When God is directing the route, even the detours are part of the destination. When God promised Paul he would share the gospel in Rome, he never said it would be a nonstop flight. Hi, I'm Philip Keller, and this is Cornerstone Connection with Pastor Gary Hamrick. In a manner of speaking, Paul was indeed on his way to Rome, but it took far longer than he might have expected. God had plans for Paul to share the gospel with a few other people before he did the same in Rome. That's where Pastor Gary picks up the story today. But before he gets started, if you haven't downloaded our free mobile app, we've made it easy for you to get. Text the letters APP to the number 84828. Again, that number is 84828. Text the letters APP, and we'll send you a link to the free Cornerstone Connection app, where you can listen to Pastor Gary wherever you go. Now, from Cornerstone Chapel in Leesburg, Virginia, here's Pastor Gary Hamrick with today's Cornerstone Connection, My Story for God's Glory.
3: All right, Acts chapter 24 is where we're going to be today. And just by way of a background to get the context, I need to back up a little bit to catch you up to speed. The Apostle Paul has been arrested in Jerusalem for preaching the gospel, the good news of Jesus Christ. When Paul gets here to Jerusalem, he basically draws the ire of the Jews who do not believe that Jesus is the way to salvation, the Jews who believe that the law and obedience to the law is the way to be saved. They take issue with Paul and his message that salvation is found through faith in Jesus Christ, not obedience to the law. Everybody needs to understand that the law never saved anybody. The commandments of God and the law of God never saved anybody. The commandments and law of God were intended to expose our unrighteousness and to lead us to the righteous one. His name is Jesus. And so the justice of God is revealed in the law of God. And the justice of God means that we all get what we deserve, which is punishment and eternal separation from God. That's the law of God. And the law of God expresses the justice of God. But then there is the grace of God. And the grace of God is expressed through Jesus Christ. And the grace of God teaches us that we can have our sins forgiven through faith in Jesus Christ, who died on a cross. He took the punishment for us. The justice of God was meted out on the cross in that Jesus took on our sin and our punishment. Though he himself committed no sin, he became sin for us that in him we might become the righteousness of God. And so we are given the choice even still today. You want the justice of God or you want Jesus? You can have justice or you can have Jesus. I will choose Jesus every time. I don't want the justice of God. The justice of God means that I deserve punishment and I deserve hell because of my sinfulness. But God in his mercy has given us Jesus because of his love for a fallen world. John 1:17 says, "For the law was given through Moses, but grace and truth came through Jesus Christ." Well, Paul's going around in Jerusalem preaching grace and truth through Jesus Christ. And the Jews who do not believe that Jesus is the way to be saved, who pride themselves on the letter of the law, they see Paul as a heretic, and so in their anger, they literally try to kill him. But because Israel is part of the Roman Empire at this time, there is stationed there in Jerusalem a Roman garrison. The Roman commander sees this angry Jewish mob attacking this guy in the temple court area. And the commander dispatches his soldiers to arrest Paul, but it's really for his own good, to protect him. He's about ready to be killed by this angry Jewish mob. And so the commander has Paul thrown in prison until he can decide what to do with this guy. He rescues him. And while in prison there, the Lord Jesus appears to Paul. And I'm going to throw the verse up on the screen for you to be reminded of this from Acts 23:11, because this is kind of the springboard for where we're going from here. And it says this, "But the following night, the Lord stood by Paul and said, 'Be of good cheer, Paul, for as you have testified for me in Jerusalem, so you must also bear witness at Rome.'" Now, again, Jesus is telling Paul this in this appearance of the Lord while Paul is in prison in Jerusalem. So Jesus is saying to him, as you've been faithful for me here in Jerusalem, you also are going to be faithful for me in Rome, which means a jailbreak is coming. Okay? Because if you're in prison in Jerusalem and Jesus has just told you, you're going to also testify of me in Rome, you're getting to Rome because Jesus has just told you that. So what it means is you're going to be leaving prison in Jerusalem and you're going to get to Rome. What it does not mean is that it will necessarily be a straight line. There will be some detours along the way between Jerusalem and Rome. God is going to make good on his word, but there will be some detours along the way that Paul knows nothing about. All he knows is that he's been promised and encouraged with this truth that as he testified for Jesus in Jerusalem, so he must also testify of Jesus in Rome. But what happens between Jerusalem and Rome? Well, little does he know. He's going to be transferred from prison in Jerusalem to prison in Caesarea for 2+ years, where he will stand trial 2 more times under false accusations, false charges, so that finally, exasperated, he appeals to Caesar, which is like appealing to the Supreme Court, and he's going to end up going to Rome to face Caesar there. So, little does he know that between this promise of Jerusalem to Rome, Paul will be in prison in Caesarea for 2+ years. He's going to go through 2 more trials and having to defend himself against false accusations. Then he's going to get to go to Rome. But on the way to Rome, by the way, there's a terrible storm at sea we'll read about in future weeks. And the ship he's on is shipwrecked. And he clings to life and swims to an island in the Mediterranean called Malta, where he is rescued but then bitten by a poisonous snake. It doesn't get better. And then eventually, about 3 years after Jesus made this promise in Acts 23:11, about 3 years later, Paul will finally get to Rome. Now, why didn't God tell him all that he would encounter between Jerusalem and Rome when Jesus told him, hey, you're going to get to Rome. Why didn't he tell him all these other things I just said to you? Aren't you glad he didn't? Aren't you glad that sometimes God doesn't give you the details because he knows sometimes we can't handle it? God will not always give us the details between point A and point B, but he will always give us the grace to deal with the situation as it occurs. And that's what he does with Paul. Now, in addition to these difficulties that Paul will face, more imprisonment, shipwreck, bitten by a poisonous snake, all this other stuff, God has also arranged on this somewhat of a zigzag pattern of his life what I refer to as divine detours. These are occasions when God has arranged these divine appointments where, in particular, God will bring people along our paths in order for us to share our story, our testimony, to help people hear the good news of Jesus Christ. That is also what the Lord has in store for Paul. That between Jerusalem and Rome, Paul will have the opportunity to testify to different people along the way. These are those divine detours. And I just need to say, as it relates to us, that our lives will be similar. Your life, my life, will also have a zigzag pattern. That we will not be able to really see or appreciate until we get to the end of our lives and we're able to look back in the rearview mirror. And we can begin to realize how God orchestrated various divine detours for the purpose of using us to share the good news about him with other people. And we must be constantly looking and being ready for those divine detours. And we see that played out here in Paul's life. This is exactly what God does with Paul. Yes, God made a promise to Paul that he would get to Rome. And yes, God will make good on that promise, but not before other, what again I'm calling divine detours along the way, where there are some specific people that God wants Paul to speak to share his story with, to tell them about Jesus. So while he's in prison in Caesarea, he's going to speak to predominantly five very influential people. This is all part of God's divine detours. The first one we looked at a few weeks ago when we were studying in chapter 24, it's Governor Felix and his wife Drusilla. Now again, Caesarea is the capital of this particular province of the Roman Empire at this particular time. Governor Felix has now been assigned by Rome to be procurator or governor over this region. This is the same position that Pontius Pilate had previously held years earlier. But again, just to refresh our memories here, go back to Acts chapter 24, and here's what we read about Paul's encounter with Governor Felix and his wife Drusilla. So verse 24 of Acts 24 says, "And after some days, when Felix came with his wife Drusilla, who was Jewish, he sent for Paul and heard him concerning the faith in Christ."
2: 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Stay with us. The second half of today's message is coming right up. While we're taking a brief time out, I want to make sure you know about a great resource we'd like to share with you, the Acts Study Guide that goes hand in hand with the series you're hearing now. 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That number again is 84828. 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Pastor Gary examines that encounter and what it ultimately led to in the rest of today's Cornerstone Connection message, My Story for God's Glory. Let's listen in.
3: Now notice that he hears him concerning the faith in Christ. So God has given Paul this opportunity to share about his faith in Christ. Verse 25, now as he reasoned about righteousness, self-control, and the judgment to come, Felix was afraid and answered, go away for now. When I have a convenient time, I will call for you. And meanwhile, he also hoped that money would be given him by Paul, that he might release him. And therefore, he sent for him more often and conversed with him. You know, Felix is hoping that he can get bribed. And so he keeps calling for Paul. Maybe you can, you know, slip me some cash and I'll help you on your way. Well, Paul didn't give in to that kind of thing. Verse 27, but after 2 years, Porcius Festus succeeded Felix, and Felix, wanting to do the Jews a favor, left Paul bound. Okay, so there's a new governor in town. His name is Porcius Festus. But Paul has had the opportunity to share his faith in Christ with both Governor Felix and his wife Drusilla. Now, Felix is actually, history tells us, been recalled by Rome because of his propensity for bribes, and he's also a bloodthirsty governor. And so he's been replaced now by Governor Festus. This is the next divine detour that God is going to keep Paul in prison in Caesarea so that this guy can also hear about the good news of Jesus. We don't know much about Governor Festus. It seems in history that he is a very reasonable governor. He would have let Paul go free, except for the fact that Paul here in a moment appeals to Caesar. That takes it out of Festus's hands. Festus was the procurator or the governor of Judea, this province, from around the year 59 to 62 AD when he died. And here's a little bit about that encounter. Look in chapter 25 in your Bibles, Acts chapter 25, verses 9 to 12. Verse 9 says, but Festus, wanting to do the Jews a favor, everybody's wanting to do the Jews a favor here, answered Paul and said, are you willing to go up to Jerusalem and there be judged before me concerning these things? Now, what's Governor Felix, Festus trying to do? He's trying to get a change in venue, because he knows if he can get this case to Jerusalem, then the religious leaders can take it back. He doesn't really want to deal with it. But Paul says in verse 10, he said, I stand at Caesar's judgment seat. Like you've been appointed by Caesar, Festus. I stand before you now where I ought to be judged. To the Jews I have done no wrong, as you very well know, for I am an offender, if I am an offender, or have committed anything deserving of death. I do not object to dying. But if there is nothing in these things of which these men accuse me, no one can deliver me to them. I appeal to Caesar. And then Festus, when he had conferred with the council, answered, you have appealed to Caesar? To Caesar you shall go. Well, Paul was a Roman citizen. It was the right of any Roman citizen when they felt like they were not getting a fair day in court that they could appeal to the Supreme Court and they could go to Caesar himself. And so Festus says, okay, so it shall be. But God's not done with some divine appointments, because before Paul goes to Rome, there's a couple of more people that God wants to hear the gospel. Their names are King Agrippa and Bernice. Look further here in chapter 25. Verse 13. And after some days, King Agrippa and Bernice came to Caesarea to greet Festus. When they had been there for many days, Festus laid Paul's case before the king, saying, there is a certain man left a prisoner by Felix, about whom the chief priests and the elders of the Jews informed me when I was in Jerusalem, asking for a judgment against him. And to them I answered, it is not the custom of the Romans to deliver any man to destruction before the accused meets the accusers face to face and has opportunity to answer for himself concerning the charge against him. Therefore, when they had come together without any delay, the next day I sat on the judgment seat and commanded the man to be brought in. When the accusers stood up, they brought no accusation against him of such things as I supposed, but had some questions against him about their own religion and about a certain Jesus who had died, whom Paul affirmed to be alive. And because I was uncertain of such questions, I asked whether he was willing to go to Jerusalem and there be judged concerning these matters. But when Paul appealed to be reserved for the decision of Augustus, I commanded him to be kept till I could send him to Caesar. And then Agrippa said to Festus, I also would like to hear the man myself. And tomorrow, he said, you shall hear him.

0: and Bernice are going to hear the good news of Jesus. Now, who are these two? So this is King Agrippa II. He's actually the last of the Herodian dynasty. If you remember, if you know a little bit about your Bibles, there were Herods who served as kings. Now, Herod is a surname and it is a title for a line of people who served as kings but appointed by the Roman Empire. It's a little confusing at this time in Roman history. There's an emperor, that's Caesar. And then the emperor has different governors over certain provinces. That's Governor Festus here in Judea. And then the emperor also had a king who was a liaison specifically between the Jews and the Roman Empire. And this is King Agrippa. The Herods were often chosen and appointed by the Roman government as, quote, kings over the Jewish people. Now, they were appointed over the Jewish people because they had knowledge of Jewish rites and rituals. The Herods were not Jews. They were Idumeans, the Bible says. Idumeans are otherwise known as Edomites. The Edomites were descendants of Esau. Now, there were two twin brothers, if you remember, in the book of Genesis, Jacob and Esau. Jacob was the child of the promise of God's covenant, Abraham, Isaac, and Jacob. Jacob had a twin brother, Esau, and the children of Esau were known as the Edomites. So the Jewish people were descendants of Jacob. The Edomites were descendants of Esau, and so they were distant cousins. So the Herods were a descendant of Esau. They were Edomites. They were Idumean. But in 165 BC, they became proselytes to Judaism because of their close affiliation with the Jews. They practiced certain Jewish rites and rituals. And so in the eyes of the culture in the day, the Herods were Jewish, but they were Jewish by being proselytes to Judaism, not because they were born as descendants of Jacob. Okay, so they made then perfect liaisons for the Roman Empire because they were not really fully Jewish, so they would be loyal to Rome, but they had enough understanding of Jewish customs that they could relate and understand Jewish customs, rituals, and scriptures and be this liaison between the Roman Empire and the Jewish people. So this is King Agrippa II. Bernice, mentioned here with him, is not his wife. It is his sister. His sister is Bernice. Their great-grandfather was King Herod the Great, who gave the order for all the baby boys to be killed in Bethlehem during the time of the birth of Christ. That's their great-grandfather. Their father is mentioned in Acts chapter 12. Their father is King Agrippa I. He's the one who gave the order for James to be beheaded. James was beheaded because of their father's order. And then at the end of Acts chapter 12, after their father gave that order, it says that he stood taking the praise of the people who deified him. They venerated him like he was a god, and he didn't turn away their worship. And so in Acts chapter 12, it says that God killed him. The true God killed him. Okay, let me just read to you Acts 12, 23, because this verse is delicious. Just listen to it. Just listen. So he's like, he's getting all these accolades. Oh, we praise you, King Agrippa. You're like a god. You're a god. We worship you. Acts 12, 23. Then immediately an angel of the Lord struck him because he did not give glory to God, and he was eaten by worms and died. Isn't that scrumptious? That's delicious right there. It's like, God's like, I'm not sharing my glory. You take the glory? Okay, worms for you. And the guy dies. So that's the stock that these two come from. That's the line that these two have come from. Their dad was struck dead by God himself. You would think they would have some fear of God in their own hearts, but they don't. In fact, just giving you history, friends, two historians, in fact, more than two, but two that I'll name, Juvenal and Josephus, both write in history that King Agrippa, who we're reading about here, and his sister Bernice, were in an incestuous relationship. So when you read your Bibles and you go, oh, King Agrippa and Bernice, you read it like, oh, this must be husband and wife. No, they weren't. They were brothers and sisters, but they acted like husband and wife, okay? So that's this group here. But here's what's important to understand. And this group is important enough to God for them to hear the gospel.
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Cornerstone Connection is a production of Cornerstone Chapel, Leesburg, Virginia.

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The way in which you should live your life is abiding in me like a branch is to the vine. 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And he also says, and apart from me, you can do nothing. There's nothing you can do on your own. Now, the reason he said all that comes in verse 11. 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

We have all heard conversations like this, and to a degree they seem understandable. This disease has taken away my health. This economy has taken away my job. This affair has taken away my trust.